0: 2 seconds, just under half a second off his own world record. Sam Short has broken his Australian record and secured his third win of the meet, taking out the 800 metres freestyle. And Molly O'Callaghan booked a ticket to the Commonwealth Games, winning the women's 200 metres freestyle with the fifth fastest time in history. To the weather, scattered showers and isolated storms across the northeast quarter, tending to rain about the northwest slopes, the chance of showers across the central west and southeast. In Sydney, partly cloudy this morning with the chance of showers or a storm, heading for a top of 21 degrees in the city and in the west. 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
4: That is, of course, Under Pressure, Queen, David Bowie there, iconic track. But what we want to talk about this morning is the baseline. G'day, it's Hamish here. It's Thursday the 11th of June. See Benedict coming up at 10:30. Wants to hear about your favourite baseline, please. 1-300-222-702. Pretty nice one there. What is it that the bass line does to a piece of music? I'm standing in a studio with Vika and Linda Bull. As soon as that came on, they started clicking their fingers in time together, almost dancing to it. So it's clearly got something that we connect with. 1-300-222-702 is the number. We're talking bass lines this morning. And in a few minutes, we're going to catch up with some of our absolute faves, Vika and Linda Bull. They're being inducted into the ARIA Hall of Fame. They're going to be performing live for you as well within the next half hour. First, before we do anything else, let's check the traffic.
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5: Good morning, Hamish. A few things to watch out for on the roads. Castle Hill, if you're asking when will you fall for me, let's hope it's not the mud in the westbound lanes of Showground Road at the Clamby Drive. Also at Yagoona, traffic recovering on the Hume, just near Edgar Street following an earlier crash there. So your fellow motorists, a little house of love as conditions return to normal. And Windsor, there's a crash on Macquarie Street at Babbin Street. Looking at the morning traffic volumes, you might be wondering, where do you come from with plenty

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1: Are you trying to get yourself free tickets to see Vicar and Linden or something? 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
0: Yeah.
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3: Mornings with Hamish McDonald.
1: A quick update on our top story this morning, because the Premier's been speaking while we've been on air. Police are continuing their search for a gunman who was seen pointing his weapon at a man and his teenage daughter during school pickup this week in Western Sydney. Pretty confronting CCTV has emerged of the incident outside the school in Fairfield West on Tuesday afternoon. The vision shows a 44-year-old man in a fluoro high-vis shirt and his 15-year-old daughter fleeing. They're related to crime figures, but not believed to have any involvement in criminal activities themselves. They weren't hurt. The gunman also fled. Now, it appears his weapon jammed, although when we spoke to police this morning, they couldn't confirm that. This incident happened in broad daylight, and it's prompted the opposition leader, Kelly Sloan, to say gang violence on our streets is now out of control. The Premier, Chris Minns, was asked about the incident a short time ago at a press conference.
4: The brazenness of this crime is shocking. It's violent in its nature, it's public in its orientation, and of course it's concerning to us and the broader community. It's willful to see people in our community who are prepared to thumb their nose at authorities and potentially incredibly long prison sentences in order to try and kill someone else in our society. So I'm horrified by it. We need to make sure that we're putting the resources, the changes to the law, and whatever reforms are required to give police what they need to smash up these organised crime networks and make them pay for getting other people, in some cases, to do their dirty work, controlling and running a criminal organisation or committing a violent attack in public in our community. It's shocking.
1: Well, that's the Premier there a short time ago. New anti-gang laws did pass the Parliament. That's what the Premier was referring to. The opposition, though, wanted even tougher laws. I spoke earlier to Police Detective Superintendent Jason Box about all of this. I asked him whether police want even tougher penalties.
5: It depends what they are. It's a bit hard to answer that hypothetical question, you know, to be honest. But any law that assists us, you know, would be of benefit. But everything proposed is reasonable. And, but saying that, we do have some very, very strong laws here.
1: But I suppose specifically I am talking about mandated fixed non-parole terms.

0: the vehicle earlier this week. Another 17-year-old boy and a 23-year-old man were charged after allegedly being paid for the shooting. We're keeping an eye on all of this. We'll bring you updates on 7.02. It is 11 minutes past 10.
1: Mornings with Hamish McDonald.
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0: Well, now for something entirely different, if you want to grab your cup of coffee or tea for the morning and just chill for a little bit after those start of the day work meetings. Australia powerhouse sister act Vika and Linda are set to be inducted into the ARIA Hall of Fame tonight here in Sydney. A special ceremony is being held at Carriage Works. Also being inducted, the likes of Gurumal, Jenny Morris, Kate Sobrano, Spiderbait, The Living End as well. And I'm delighted to say that Vika and Linda are here in the studio with me this morning. A very good morning to you both.
3: Good morning, Hamish.
4: Good morning, Hamish.
0: It was kind of magical just seeing at the top of the 10 o'clock hour, as we came out of the news, we played a bit of Under Pressure, and you two, like clockwork, in time with one another,
3: yes,
0: start performing.
3: Yes, well, we know the song very well. It's one of our favourite tracks. And you're right, that bass line, dum-dum-dum-da-da-dum-dum. Yeah, you know?
0: What is it about a bass line, by the way? Because we're going to be chatting about that. And we love the audience interaction on these things because I know, you know, people feel very connected to music. What is it about a bass line for you guys?
3: Wow.
4: Rhythm.
3: Rhythm, that's right.
4: We sing to it. We actually I pitch a lot off the bass. We like to stand in front of a bass player on stage. I think it's just that, you know, we need that movement, don't we, in that rhythm.
0: But just watching the pair of you, it almost did something physical to you.
3: Want to dance. We wanted to get up and dance. Yeah. Yeah. But the bass is an amazing instrument. And I think James Jameson's one of the best bass players. That track, they use his bass line in that Massive Attack track, you know. Yeah. What's that song? The minute you hear that, you're like, whoa, yes.
0: Gives you the feels.
3: Yes, it does.
0: 1300 222 702 is the number. C Benedict coming up at 10:30. We want to hear your favourite bass lines this morning, please. Vika, Linda, it's obviously, you know, for anyone being recognised as part of the ARIA Hall of Fame is a big deal. We kind of get that part of it. What does it mean for you two?
3: It's a big honour. We were a little taken aback when they told us that we were going to be inducted. We're like, really? You know, were you shocked?
4: We don't go around thinking, oh, it's about time or things like that. That's not how we operate. We operate on a quality, longevity, things like that, elevating our friends' music and our own every way we can. And it is an honour, and especially because our parents are 92, to have them hear, you know, see this happen, because they didn't really think that the music industry was going to be a good thing for us. Yeah. So for them to sort of be, okay, maybe it did work out okay. That's a good feeling.
0: Yeah. How did they react to the news? When did you tell them?
4: Oh, we told them when we found out. We were brought together by a record company and our management. Now, it was a surprise. We thought that we'd done something wrong. They said, come up to Melbourne, because we were at the beach. We thought, oh, that we're going to get dropped by our record company or our manager's sick of working with us. And our kids.
0: Don't you hate that when you get a call or a meeting and you don't know what it's about and you're like, what have I done?
4: Oh, exactly.
3: Yeah. It's the worst.
4: It was our default, but our parents were very, very happy.
0: Yeah. Mm. What did they say? You must have had an interesting conversation with them about it.
3: No, our mum's concern is, how are you going to do your hair on the night?
4: That's what she's worried
3: about.
0: Really?
3: Really?
0: Yeah. And what is the answer to that?
4: She goes, oh, for goodness sakes, let it down. Dad goes, just be yourselves. Yeah. We're trying.
0: 93, both of them 93?
4: 92.
0: Okay.
3: Yes.
0: How are they going?
3: They're great.
0: Yeah?
3: Yeah.
0: Are they musos themselves? Like, do they lean into this or are they sort of totally different creatures?
3: Our father is a nature lover, tree hugger. Our mother is a singer. She was the soloist in the church choir in Tonga. So she was our first teacher. She taught us how to sing in harmony. She's very musical. The Tongans are great singers, so it's in our DNA.
0: What sort of thing did you learn when she first started teaching you?
4: I remember the instruction from the front seat of the car on long family trips. She would sit there and turn around when she heard Rick and I singing along to Split Ends and say, you take the low, Linda, you take the high, Vic. So she naturally, she heard our natural voices. And then she would say, hold the note, come off on the same time, you're going off. You know, it's all the

0: tuning.
1: So it was quite technical.
0: It was technical.
1: That's really interesting.
0: Yeah.
1: So what were you? What were you? What split ends were you seeing in the back of the car?
2: Every split end song.
0: I see red.
1: Okay.
0: Shark attack. You name it, we did.
1: And do you still sing that together? Split ends?
0: Yeah.
2: Well, if it comes on the radio, we'll sing along.
1: And do you still do the same bits that she was telling you back then?
0: Yep. We do this thing where once we've learnt it, we kind of never forget it.
1: Really?
2: Don't say that because Hamish will make us sing. I don't want to sing it. It's too early for Shark Attack, Hamish.
1: And ABBA as well. That's slightly surprising to me.
2: Why?
1: I don't know. I sort of... Am I allowed to say I think you guys are too cool for ABBA?
2: ABBA's too cool for us.
0: Yeah. Vika was Anna. Vika was Frieda. I was Anna.
2: Yeah.
0: Anna Fried.
1: Okay.
2: Yes.
1: Which was the ABBA?
0: Oh, Fernando.
1: Liked? Oh, yeah, okay. Because I think Geraldine Doogue likes Fernando as well.
2: ABBA Arrival was one of our first records our mum bought for us. And, you know, but I also loved Bjorn's voice, Rock Me. Remember that one? Rock Me.
0: Yeah.
1: Not really. No. I'm saying yes, but not really.
2: Oh, sorry, you're too young.
1: It's 17 minutes past 10 on 702 Mornings. You're listening to Vika and Linda Buller, who are being inducted tonight into the ARIA Hall of Fame at Carriageworks with good company as well. Tina Arena, AC/DC, Cold Chisel, Kylie Minogue, Olivia Newton-John, INXS. I mean, to sort of sit in that crowd.
0: Yeah.
1: I know you're saying you weren't sort of sitting around waiting to be, you know, included. But to know that you've got that place, that will always be there, that you're recognised for what you've done, does that change how you feel about the contribution you've made, I suppose, the significance of it?
0: I'm finding it hard to fathom. Mm. I'm finding it hard to process, to be honest, Hamish. I look around and I'm a bit daunted by the idea of being included in that hall, but I think it'll take a while to sink in.
1: Do you think in part, you know, have you got a bit of a, do you think it's a generational thing that you don't assume you should be in that? Is it something about your background that makes you feel, wasn't anticipating that? Because there are some people that would be like, yeah, I'm going to get my...
0: Oh, no. No, we're not like that.
2: Well, the Tongans, you know, one of their thing is humility, I think, and I think that's what how our mothers sort of raised us. It's, I'm the same with Linda. It's like, are we really a part of that group? I think we haven't quite got our head around it yet.
0: I think it's because we come from a backing singer role for many, many years as well. We've always been sort of a supporting role, or our job, we understood, was to try and, you know, enhance and elevate music and come in and give it a bit of a lift. And we also lead our own band. I mean, we're coming back here to Sydney, you know, on our massive national tour, and we're leaders in our own right.
1: Yeah.
0: But it is a bit of a weird feeling because we've always been a little bit in the background.
1: Yes. But that's sort of, you're touching on something that I reckon is really interesting, because if you listen to Change the Wheel, for example, like if you're not there, it's not the song that it is, right?
2: Yeah. Yeah.
1: It's not really like you're backing singers.
0: Yeah.
1: You're doing something to that music.
0: Yeah. That's right. We love both, giving
2: it a bit of a lift. I mean, you know, and we're very grateful for Joe for doing that, you know, allowing us to sing on that track and do that and sort of making us visible. So, but you're right, it's like it would be a completely different song.
1: I've talked to you about this before, but working together as sisters, you know, you've got very different personalities, you sort of play different functions together. What's the dynamic? Who plays what role in your relationship?
2: I used to be the boss, but Linda is now.
1: Okay, what happened?
2: Oh, I don't know. She just, it just changed.
0: No, Vika is the oldest statesman. She's this sister, you know, the oldest sister, and she is, you know, going to deliver a speech tonight on our behalf. I think that...
1: Why not both of you?
0: I think that it's... I tend to go off reservation and kind of waffle a bit, and we need to keep it tight, and we've got...
2: Five minutes.
0: I think that, Hamish, our roles, like Vika said, used to be older sister, younger sister, but as we've grown up and we've figured out our faults and our strengths, we know where to go and where not to go, so we're even. We're equal now.
2: Equal. Yeah. Okay. And we don't want to break the rhythm of the speech either, Hamish. We just want to keep it flowing and, yes, and that's like Linda said, she tends to waffle, so I will just deliver it 5 minutes.
0: I'm the chatter.
2: Done.
1: You said...

0: like only a sibling could. She tends to waffle.
1: I'm okay with that, Amy.
0: What do you most admire about each other?
1: Oh, I love that Linda is so friendly and doesn't have a bad word about anyone.
2: Oh, I love. Oh, thank you.
1: That's okay.
0: Is it true?
1: Yeah.
2: Pretty much.
0: Yeah.
2: Yeah, what I love about Vicka is her absolute she's a powerhouse. I feel like she's the one person you would go to when you're in trouble. She's very strong and really quiet, but she's very, very, very, very strong. I love that about Vic.
0: Not everyone is able to see the good things about their siblings. Not everyone has great sibling relationships.
2: Mm. No.
0: Do you count yourselves lucky to have that?
1: Yes, but we worked on it, Hamish, and we had our issues.
0: You've had your blues?
1: Of course.
0: Yeah.
1: Yes.
0: What's the one thing that just, the little niggle, the knot that's never been resolved between the pair of you?
2: Oh, you know, when we were in Perth, someone held up, "We love you, Vicka" sign. I'm like, well, what am I, chopped liver?
0: Chopped Linda.
2: Chopped Linda. No, I don't know. You go, Vic.
1: What annoys me about Linda?
0: Well, like, is there just something that just really niggles you?
1: Yeah, she just is fussy.
0: Okay.
2: Yes, but I got that speech down to 1,000 words. Thanks very much.
0: Oh, you sub-edited the scene.
1: Me. We worked on it together.
2: Yeah, we did, of course.
0: It's 22 minutes past 10 on 702 Mornings. Vicka and Linda Bull are here. You are going to perform for us soon, but you're on a national tour at the moment. Where are you up to in that? Obviously, you're in Sydney with us this morning. But
2: oh, yeah, we're in show 7. We go back to Melbourne to do the recital centre. Yeah. We're coming back to Sydney to do the Enmore on my birthday.
0: Okay.
1: 30th
2: of August.
0: Okay. That'll be fun. That'll be a quiet night, I'm sure.
2: It's going to be fun. So we're at show 6 out of 50.
0: Okay. So if you're going to the Enmore at the end of August, you do have to sing Happy Birthday.
2: To me.
0: To Linda Bull. And talk to us about what you're going to perform this morning. I'm not sure even what you are performing, actually.
1: Well, we're going to do a song called That's How I Pray, and it's about swimming in the ocean and finding your peace. And, you know, letting your worries go. And it kind of was inspired from swimming in the ocean pools here in New South Wales.
0: Okay, Hamish. I love an ocean swim. I love an ocean pool. What's your pool of choice?
1: The women's pool in Coogee.
0: Ah, yes.
1: Yeah, I love that one. And
0: I've obviously never been in.
2: No. Sorry, Hamish, you're not invited.
1: What's the one next door? I want to swim
0: Wiley's
1: in that Wiley.
0: Baths.
1: That one.
0: I do ocean swimming off Coogee.
1: Okay.
0: And so you go past the women's pool. And I'm really, having never been in there, I'm curious about what it's like. I often sort of look from the ocean and then I think, oh, I'm probably not meant to, I'm not meant to look.
2: We'll wave to you. Yeah, you can look.
1: Hi, Hamish. It's beautiful.
0: Yeah.
1: Yes.
2: It's quite spooky.
0: Why spooky?
2: Dark.
0: Okay.
2: It's dark. It's got it's speaking a good way, it's got an energy. There is,
1: there is an energy.
2: Something special about that pool.
0: Yeah, okay. And so this song is essentially about the ladies' baths.
1: No, it's about all ocean swimming. I mean, when we go, we have swum in a few ocean pools. We swam in one called the Bull Ring.
0: Is that Newcastle, Central Coast? Someone will tell me.
1: Oh, yeah. Yeah. And there was one, the one in Newcastle is a ripper.
0: Yeah.
1: Merriweather.
0: Yeah, yeah, yeah. Gorgeous.
1: Yeah. So if we find an ocean pool, we jump right in. We swam in one in, was it Manly? That was freezing.
0: Yeah.
1: Yeah. But, yeah, lots.
0: Okay. Well, as you listen to this, imagine yourself immersed in an ocean pool.
2: Correct.
0: Somewhere off the coast of New South Wales.
1: Yes.
0: Vicka, Linda, it's terrific to see you. You're performing, by the way, you're supported by a guitarist, Ben Edgar.
1: Edgar.
0: Great. Just so everyone knows what they're listening to. Thank you very much. Take it away.
1: Thank you, Hamish.

0: Mika, Linda, that was absolutely stunning. Thank you very much.
1: Thank you, Hamish.
0: Listen, we're being a bit bombarded with love for you on the text line and on the phone lines this morning. Here's Sue, who's listening in from Darwin. Good morning, Sue.
2: Hi, Hamish.
0: Vika and Linda, you're here. What did you want to tell them?
2: I just wanted to tell them I can't even remember the first time I saw them. I've seen them with Paul Kelly, of course, Joe Camilleri, and a couple of times, I think, solo, you know, just the two of them up here. We don't get a lot of people travel to Darwin, but Paul Kelly and you guys always do, and we're just so grateful for it. And I've got tickets to see you in September and really excited.
3: Oh, thank you, Sue.
1: Thank you so much. Sending you a big hug.
2: And love how you've evolved over the years. You know, I can't even think of lots of your shows, but it's just like it's just kept changing. And as I said to someone the other day, you guys and Paul Kelly have sort of been the story of my life. I can't just, yeah, so long I've been listening to you.
1: Oh, that means so much.
3: Thank you, Sue.
2: Thank you.
0: Sue, make sure you wish Linda a happy birthday because she'll be coming straight afterwards by the sounds of things.
3: I turned 21 in Darwin.
1: You did too.
0: Not sure I believe that. Linda's here from Hornsby. Very good morning, Linda.
4: Oh, good morning. Lovely interview, Hamish. Thank you. Linda and Vika, I have I actually came to your album via the Women at the Well album. I was actually shopping in a record store, believe it or not, when they still existed. And the owner came across and saw what I was looking at and said, you might be interested in this, and handed me that album. I bought it and I have loved you ever since. Your voices are so pure. Thank you for everything.
1: Thank you, Linda. That's lovely.
3: Lovely.
0: Linda, yes. Thank you very much for your call this morning.
4: Well, thank you.
0: Have a great day. Listen, you guys had better go and sort yourselves out for, you know, figure out any last minute speech changes.
1: No, there'll be no more changes, Hamish. It's our hair now we have to worry about.
0: Listen, congratulations on being inducted tonight. We'll look forward to seeing how that speech turns out and whether it sticks to the 5 minutes.
1: It will. It will. Thank you, Hamish.
0: Vika and Linda Ball. Thank you very much.
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0: Coming up, C. Benedict will be here.

0: And we're talking bass lines this morning. We want to hear your favourite bass lines, why they work. 1300 222 702 is the number. Let's get the news headlines, though. First of all, with Rhiannon Solomon Mariner. Very good morning.
1: Good morning, Hamish. An independent report has found bullying, discrimination and sexual harassment are occurring at unacceptable levels within the New South Wales Police Force, and employees are too afraid to speak up. The force has today released the findings and recommendations of a review into the organisation's culture, which reveals almost a third of the more than 5,000 employees surveyed reported having been bullied at work in the past 5 years. Police Commissioner Mal Lanyon has vowed to overhaul the troubling culture, which he says is unacceptable. Work has officially begun on the new Bankstown Hospital in Sydney Southwest, with demolition crews moving onto the site of the $2 billion redevelopment. The new 14-storey facility will feature a bigger emergency department, more beds, operating theatres and intensive care services for the region. Demolition and site remediation will continue through this year, with major construction expected to begin next year. And the future of Doctor Who is unclear after the BBC announced the cancellation of this year's Christmas special. Showrunner Russell T Davies will also leave the long-running British sci-fi series. The BBC says it's inviting production companies to put themselves forward to help co-produce the next series. The last series of Doctor Who aired in May last year and was the final one to star Shuti Gatwa. There'll be more news at 11.
0: Rhiannon, are you a Whovian?
1: I was, yeah. I haven't seen a lot of the new series, but I was a big fan of David Tennant.
0: Yes. So this would be quite controversial that this is happening?
1: I would say so. I mean, it's been running for more than 50 years, 60 years now, okay. I think. So it's the end of an institution, I would say.
0: Thank you very much. We'll catch you in 25 minutes' time.
2: Thomas Arete.
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3: From 3.
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0: It is 28 minutes to 11 on 702 Mornings, and C. Benedict is here for another week. A very good morning to you, my friend.
4: Good morning.
0: We're talking bass lines this morning. Why?
4: I actually don't know why, apart from the fact that I'm a bassist, and I was like, yes, absolutely, let's talk about bass lines.
0: So what are we, for the sort of non-musical amongst us, what do we really mean?
4: Well, we can mean a lot of things, which is, you know, a bass line is the underlying sort of harmonic bedrock of a song or a piece of music. And I've got some examples that are rock songs, and I've also got some examples that are from classical music, because, you know, this goes back to very, very, very, very far back. I think I talked about Hildegard of Bingen a couple of weeks ago. She's like a 10th century abbess who wrote her own backwards language, but also was one of the first kind of great composers that we know about. And so that kind of idea of the idea of harmony that was developing in sacred music at that time gave us this kind of like idea of there being a platform on which the harmony is built, which is really what we mean when we're talking about bass. But we're also talking about...
0: So this is really probably quite ancient, I suppose, in many ways.
4: Oh, yeah. I mean, it sort of gets formalized in the kind of counterpoint era, which is the 1600s, which is when we kind of get to the point where there are some rules in Western harmony. And there come lots and lots of rules at that point, which basically every other set of composers that come after that are figuring out how much they can bend the rules.
0: All right. Well, give us a couple of examples. The first one, a slow movement of Mahler.
4: Yes. So this is the start of the slow movement of Mahler's first symphony, which becomes this amazing sort of klezmer dance. This kind of... It's a symphony doing Jewish folk music, which is so beautiful. But it starts with this double bass solo. And if you listen to it, it's Frère Jacques, but in the minor.
0: Okay.
4: And it's gorgeous. It's a timpani there. And then the bass comes in.

0: It's so interesting because you can hear Frère Jacques, mm-hmm. but it is so different.
1: And one of the things about Frère Jacques as a tune is it's designed as a round so that basically like every second phrase can be sung over the top of the phrase before, so it kind of builds a harmony as you sing it over the top of itself. Like, you know, that's why Frère Jacques is sung by school kids so much, because you can create this kind of rich, thick harmony just by singing it kind of in canon, like one after another, over the top of each other.
0: I think I remember doing that at school.
1: Oh yeah, this is like the first thing that that made me feel, I'm sure lots of people feel like this, that made me feel like I was making music, singing rounds as a little kid.
0: That was always very cool. When it sort of worked.
1: Yeah.
0: It didn't always work.
1: When it falls off the rails, which it does a lot of the time.
0: All right. So Appalachian Spring, talk to me about that, because this is another example that you want to point to.
1: This is a gorgeous, gorgeous piece of music. This is Aaron Copland, and this is the seventh movement of a dance work. And we've got an old hymn tune, Simple Gifts, Is a Gift to Be Simple, Is a Gift to Be Three, which is very, very similar to like the Lord of the Dance hymn tune as well. But what happens in this version of it is that you hear the melody getting taken over by all of the bass instruments in the orchestra and kind of grinding along the bottom. And it's a thing that happens in a lot of pieces of classical music where you hear the bass grab the tune and do it really slowly and intentionally. And it's one of my favorite things.
0: All right, here's a little bit of it.

0: that is lovely.
1: It's so good when the bass kind of pulls it along. And this is such a satisfying, beautiful piece of music. It goes on and on, and they, what Copeland does with this tune is hand it around the orchestra, you know, increasingly sort of frenetically with this beautiful, I don't know, it's like a tennis match or something.

0: sort of feel quite uplifted by that, C.
1: It's so good. I'm so glad we got a chance to play. I thought, oh yeah, let's have some classical this week when we're talking about bass. And the one thing I'll say that piece really demonstrates is what a good bass line can do in terms of really holding the suspension and then giving you the release, because when the bass hits that kind of home note of the key and you get that like beautiful sigh of resolution, it's the bass hitting that note that's really providing that.
0: Yeah, that's giving it that oomph.
1: Oomph.
0: Yeah. John on the text line says, C. Benedict always makes me feel like I should be taking notes. Me too.
1: Sorry.
0: I need to Google half of it, John. Ben's here from Allambie Heights. A very good morning, Ben.
2: Oh, good morning, Hamish. How are you?
0: Yeah, really well, thank you. You've got a thoroughly more modern contribution to make.
2: I do. I'd like to put forward Men at Work's Down by the Sea, which is a beautiful song that actually has two bass parts running at the same time to create a kind of a wintry ocean feel.
0: Okay, that's interesting. So can you explain that a little more? We're going to play some of it, but just to set this up for listeners.
2: Sure. Well, there are two bass players in the song, and together they play different bass lines and create a very deep, rich sound that certainly for me with a good pair of headphones gives me frisson, or whatever you call it. Makes the hair stand up on my arms.
0: It gets you tingling, Ben.
2: It does.
0: All right, yeah. Here's a bit of it.

0: I think that description was correct from Ben about a sort of oceanic feel to that.
1: So the two kind of bass sounds there, one of them is doing the very classic rock bass thing of just laying down the root of each chord as it goes along. And then we had the other one in there kind of almost filling in those little counter melodies, like when the singer stops singing, we then get little extra bits of kind of ornamentation. And we had the bass doing that, and then we had guitar, and then we had sax as well. Yeah.
0: Okay. Ben, are we tingling yet?
2: Oh, definitely.
0: Thank you very much for the call, my friend.
2: Thank you. Bye.
0: 1-300-222-702 is the number. Coming up to 10:45, we're talking bass lines with C. Benedict this week. Jim's here from Stanmore. Good morning.
3: Oh, good day, Hamish.
0: What would you like to nominate?
3: I'd like to nominate Come Together by the Beatles. I presume it's Paul McCartney playing the bass.
0: And why this track particularly?
3: It's not the underlying rhythm. It leads the whole tune, the whole song.
0: All right, let's hear a little bit of it.

0: I think that's right. It is the track.
1: Yeah, it's there are a few tracks like this which I think have the bass as sort of a participant in the conversation rather than like running underneath. So I think like Under Pressure is another good example of that. Seven Nation Army, the White Stripes song, which got a very famous bass line as well. They're all kind of, the riff is in the bass and then the vocals come in.
0: All right. Well, thank you very much for that, Jim. Did it work for you this morning as always?
2: Oh, yeah. It reminds me of growing up.
0: What does it take you back to when you hear it?
2: Well, for starters, the movie Yesterday that was out recently, but then I go back to being in high school when records like Sgt. Pepper's came out. We would, one person would buy a copy and we'd all go over and listen to it.
0: Yeah, right. So that's what you're doing this morning, in your mind anyway.
2: Oh, without doubt, without doubt.
0: Thanks, Jim.

0: 1-300-222-702 is the number. C. Benedict is here, and John is here from Richmond. Very good morning to you, John.
1: Morning, Amos. How are you?
0: Yeah, very well, thank you. What's your baseline, please?
1: Money by Pink Floyd.
0: Oh, yeah? Go on. A little more, please.
1: Yeah, yeah. If you just close your eyes and you can just imagine, like, wads of money being counted, and it just goes so well to the baseline. And not only that, the sax work, I'm sure James Valentine would have loved as well.
0: All right, here's a bit of it.

0: There it is, money from Pink Floyd. I can see the cash flying, John.
1: Yeah, I'm sure there'd be a lot of crime gangs out there that'd be playing the songs when they're counting their money.
0: We don't need to give them any encouragement at the moment.
1: That's all right, they can have the music.
0: All right, thank you very much for your call this morning, John. 1-300-222-702 is the number. Chris is here from Erskineville. Good morning to you.
2: Good morning, mate. How are you?
0: Yeah, really well, thank you. What would you like to put forward?
2: It's called The Real Me by Who off Quadrophenia.
0: Oh, yeah? Tell me why this particular track.
2: Well, it just, from the get-go, it starts with the bass and it's sort of like the mute voice of the anxiety of the protagonist. If you listen to the whole of Quadrophenia, this is just one track, but it talks to you. It tells you about how he's feeling. It's energetic, to say the least, but it leads and pulls the whole thing along.
0: Chris, I wonder whether you could give me your take on something. Normally, we get a wonderful selection of callers whenever we do this segment. Every single person that's called in today has been a bloke. Do you reckon bassline is a thing that particularly connects with men? Is there a bit of gender about the bassline?
2: I'm not sure.
0: See, Benedict, thoughts?
3: Well, I think like a lot of parts of the rock and roll industry is pretty male dominated, but there are some amazing female bassists out there. I don't know, maybe there's something very subconscious about the sort of relationship between the human voice and unbroken and versus broken voices. Probably not, though.
0: It's unusual for us to get such a string of the producers are sort of furiously nodding. So,
3: women, where are you?
0: Yes. All right, we're going to hear a bit of The Who now.

0: Well, Christine has texted saying, loving this jam session. So I'm glad you're loving it, Christine. I mean, it's sort of weird though, isn't it? Some music is thought of sometimes as like male music and some as female music, which is sort of a weird... And I find it never actually applies to me. I'm always...
1: Yeah. Well, you know, I all of these things are fake anyway, so...
0: Well put. Thanks very much for that suggestion. That's The Who with The Real Me. 1300 222 702 is the number. Nick is here from the Hawkesbury. Very good morning to you, Nick.
2: Oh, hi, Hamish. Good morning. Yes. I was going to suggest the Models, but your producer tells me you've been playing that Barbados song a fair bit lately. That's got a great bass line in it.
0: We
2: and
0: certainly
2: sax,
0: do.
2: Mind you.

0: as well, which seem to like choosing crackers, really, aren't they? So I've come up with another one. It's an absolute beauty. You know the Bloodhound gang,
1: Oh, yeah.
0: Mammals?
1: Yeah.
0: Listen to that bass. It's so good. It's crazy. It just gets you bopping. It's fabulous. Love that one.
1: See, I wonder what the crossover is of Models fans and the Bloodhound gang. I wouldn't have thought that many
2: Not
1: people would.
2: huge, no.
0: Well, I just know it's a cracking bass line, yeah.
1: Well, here's some of the sax.

0: Just to that point that Nick was making, does the bass allow you to kind of play? Is it the thing that, does the bass line allow you to do the fancy stuff?
1: Yeah, I mean, that's the sort of, especially because a lot of rock music comes out of like blues and jazz, and like the rules of how to play bass in the blues is a sort of absolute. There is a fundamental thing that you're supposed to do with the bass in blues music, which is to provide that anchor to each chord as you progress. And, you know, you have those kind of walking bass lines where you go like, okay, if this is getting too technical, let me know. But basically for each chord, the bassist will start with the root of that chord and play all three notes in the chord, and then move up and play the all three notes. And, you know, it's a simple version of it, but you get every note in every chord kind of walking up as you go, and then back into the sort of tonic at the start of the chord progression.
0: All right. That was definitely not too technical. I mean, I enjoyed listening to it. Didn't totally understand all of it, I've got to admit. Rachel's here from Botany, proving that...
1: Yay. Hi, Rachel.
2: Hi. I had to call in. There has to be good. A girl. and funnily enough, I'm not a huge music listener. I'm usually a talkback radio listener, which is why I'm here. but I heard, for the first time ever, I heard the White Stripes with Seven Nations, and it was on America's Got Talent, and there was a guy that sang it, and there was just something about it and the start of that was so cool and so sexy, and it just sort of really drew me in, and I've like loved it ever since. It's just been one of those sort of baselines that you're like, yes,
0: right,
2: you know exactly where you are.
0: To what extent are we sort of headbanging during this? Like, it sounds like you're driving a vehicle at the moment, Rachel, so I'm going...
2: I am driving. I'm in the car, yes.
0: Okay, well, you can sort of toe tap gently.
2: Okay, I will.

0: I'm worried about Rachel's toe tapping because it might be quite heavy to go with that particular bass line. James O'Loughlin is here. Good morning G'day. To you, my friend.
1: That's a very ironic selection because they're one of the few bands that didn't have a bass player. I mean, that sounded like a bass. I don't know if it was a bass.
2: It is a bass. It's Jack White playing it, but... You know, there's very little else going. And, you know, if you're a two-person band, you've got to have touring musicians, you've got to have session musicians.
1: Yeah, right.
2: And that's the other thing about the bass guitar, or, you know, bass in general, is that some of the greatest bass players of all time are session musicians, like Herbie Flowers, who did Walk on the Wild Side, the bass line on Walk on the Wild Side. He just, you know, he played with everyone. He was kind of... you know, your classic session musician in a lot of ways. So, you know, these people aren't like big name rock stars. They're just really, really good musicians.
0: Good at what they do. Well, yeah. Tobes, our great musician slash producer, is making the point on the comm screen for me. White Stripes bass line isn't actually a bass, as you've pointed out, James. Yeah. He used a guitar through a Digitech whammy pedal, which lowered the pitch down an octave.
2: There you go.
0: Which is the kind of thing that only Tobes
1: knows. He would have loved writing that, I reckon.

0: Oh, there it is. Not actually a bass.
1: It sounds like a bass. Yeah.
0: So if we would ask you for your favourite bass line,
1: took me less than a second to think of it. Rodriguez, who wrote songs on the acoustic guitar with I Wonder.

0: And I wonder if he discovered, and they do feel like they're discovered to an extent, bass lines, if he discovered this amazing bass line, my favourite in the all of music, or someone else did, a session muso maybe.
1: So Rodriguez is the one that film was made about, documentary for, where, what was it called?
0: I was searching for Rodriguez or something. Yeah. I watched it about 3 weeks ago. It was amazing.
1: Recently.
0: He was the most humble, lovely guy who spent a lot of his time living
1: searching
0: in,
1: for Sugar Man.
0: Searching for Sugar Man. I was so wrong. I didn't even get one word right. Living in somewhere like Chicago, that's probably wrong, but working as a labourer after he'd had this record that was a huge hit in South Africa and was pretty big in Australia. Then he just disappeared and refound and started touring again 30 years later.
1: I wonder, is the track...

0: So, see, what's going on there?
1: Well, it's really high, actually, for a bass line. Mm. It's like kind of in the upper register of the bass guitar where you get a little bit more of that kind of like blonk, blonk, blonky sound.
0: What was that again?
1: I will not be repeating myself this morning. You know, because those strings, the upper strings are thinner, you get a little bit more of the kind of metallic tone of it. And it is, it cuts through a lot more because like a good bass line down the bottom where you're just kind of going boom, boom, boom, mm. like can absolutely blend into the instruments around it. Whereas when you're kind of up the tinny end, I guess, and depending what you do with the settings on the bass as well, you hear it a lot more clearly and you can kind of, you know, what's happening there is a lot of kind of running up and down the chords as well.
2: It almost sounds like a lead, like it's leading the song. It's not, but it almost sounds sad. And it's quite busy too. There's a lot of notes there.
1: It's kind of, we talked about this a little bit earlier. It's like it's sort of involving itself in the conversation. I wouldn't say it's leading, but it's certainly making itself known.
0: Leading the conversation.
1: Yeah.
0: Al is here. I'm just squeezing this out in, Al, because I'm shocked we haven't already mentioned this track.
3: Walk on the Wild Side, Herbie Flowers, great Herbie Flowers. played with David Bowie. I actually interviewed Herbie once, and he revealed that the bass line was actually two basses.
1: Mm-hmm. So there's one.
3: And an electric bass.
0: I'm not sure where you are, Al, but it sounds like you're literally underwater.
1: Okay, so what we're hearing here is a fretted bass doing one thing, and then a fretless jazz bass.
2: Oh, nice.
1: And they're working, so he's doing the kind of slides between notes, and he's sliding up on one and down on the other.
0: Okay. James, very quickly, what have you got on Arvos this afternoon?
2: Love the analysis. Two things, how to travel with other people, because it can be very stressful, but more relevantly, the 50th anniversary of The Angels releasing Am I Ever Going to See Your Face Again. They'll be in, they'll play it live.
0: Oh, amazing.
2: Yeah.
0: I will look forward to that. To all of you, take a walk on the wild side. Have a great day. It's 11 o'clock. On the wild side.

0: back room, she was everybody's darling. But she never lost her head, even when she was given head. She says, hey babe, take a walk on the wild side. Said, hey babe, take a walk on the wild side. And the colored girls go doo doo doo doo doo.
1: Thanks for your company this morning. It is news time. It's 11 o'clock.

Rhiannon Solomon Marin with ABC News. An independent report has found bullying, discrimination and sexual harassment is at unacceptable levels within the New South Wales Police Force. An independent review was launched in response to an ABC News investigation which uncovered widespread allegations of a toxic culture. More than a year later, it's released its findings and recommendations have also been released. It found 30% of the more than 5,000 employees surveyed reported they'd been bullied at work in the past 5 years, while 25% said

0: Today on Conversations, my guest is the novelist Mirelle Day. You set off in November and after Christmas you entered the doldrums. Do you mean that literally?
1: Literally and metaphorically. That zone near the equator, I think it's on both sides of the equator, there's hardly any wind because in the southern hemisphere the prevailing winds are going in one direction, in the northern hemisphere the other. And in that zone of switchover, there's very little wind. And sailors of old who didn't have motor power would often talk about the doldrums. And it

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1: My guest on Conversations today is Mirelle Day. Mirelle is a novelist, but in her new memoir, she tells a true story about the time she hitchhiked on a catamaran across the Indian Ocean. The skipper of that boat was Jean Kay, a Frenchman who Mirelle later discovered was on the run from a crime he had committed in Paris, and whose life before that had also included being a mercenary in Africa and hijacking a plane for charity. We'll be back after the news headlines on ABC Radio. It's 28 minutes to midday.
2: Rhiannon Solomon-Marin with a news update. An independent review into the culture of the New South Wales Police Force has found almost a third of surveyed employees have been bullied at work in the past 5 years. The review found

0: what else local species here targeted, or what else, if someone posts the coordinates for these sensitive or vulnerable species, what else is going to be missing from here?
1: Magnetic Island resident Lawrence Scheel ending that story by James Tugwell. And that's all from the World Today team this Thursday. Thanks for your company. Hope you can join me at the same time tomorrow. I'm Andy Park. Bye for now.

0: Could anybody in the Ultimo building in the ABC please tell me what the time is?
1: Beautiful. That was Nick Norton and John Brewster from The Angels. No Secrets. They'll be playing tomorrow night at Hornsby RSL in Sydney, the Oaks Hotel, Albion Park. Rail on Saturday. Then they're going to Canberra, Albury and almost everywhere else over the next couple of months. Guys, such a pleasure. Thank you so much.
2: Thanks very much for having us.
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2: Cheers. Very enjoyable. Thank you.
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1: Lots of text messages coming in about the Angels. I had my first experience of romance to the Angels. I never saw her face again, says Paul in Marrickville. Hi, James. I was at high school in Northern Sydney and it was either 76 or 77. And the PNC hit on the idea of having bands play in the hall at lunchtime to raise money. I'm pretty sure they were still called the Keystone Angels and wore the tall police hats. I can still hear that guitar intro to Am I Ever Gonna See Your Face Again? That's from Chris, family friendly version. No way, go away, get lost. That's true. We can all scream that on the radio. No way, go away, get lost. Coming up tomorrow, another band, Pseudo Echo from the 80s. They'll be in to talk to us. And more music with Bernard Zoll in his music segment. The topic is the other song from Bernard. That is, they had a band that had a song that was a hit, but there's another half-forgotten song that came next, but is still a great song. So a chance to hear lesser-heard songs from bands that had a big hit. We do want to say, before we say goodbye to some listeners on the afternoon show, we hope Ella has a wonderful trip. She'll be away for the rest of the year, going travelling the world. And just to thank Ella for the wonderful work she's done on the afternoon show. She's been here almost since I started doing the show a year ago and has just been a delight to work with, full of great ideas, worked really hard, always, you know, has lots of ideas, does everything that's needed, does all the work, really, with Hannah behind the scenes that helps me sound like I half know what I'm talking about. So I really appreciate what you've done, Ella, and have a fantastic trip. Enjoy the world. In Newcastle, you're about to hear Jenny Marchant, statewide New South Wales, Jess Maguire. In the Illawarra, Fairleigh Hamilton. Tomahawk Tom Aridi will be taking you through the afternoon on Drive. G'day, mate.
2: Oh, g'day, mate. How are you?
1: Good.
2: The Tomahawk, hearing you loud and clear.
1: Yeah.
2: Hey, lovely words about the fabulous Ella there. Talk about a jack of all trades, because she comes on and has a chat to us about social media.
1: I know.
2: Once a week as well. I don't know what I'm going to do without it. It was the only way I could stay remotely cool, being educated by Ella McCrindle. So yeah. Now it's going to be a huge loss to our program as well, but I'm full of envy, looking forward to hearing about her travels.
1: Oh,
2: I asked
1: yeah.
2: her to write us a letter yesterday and she was non-committal.
1: No, I think the last thing she wants to do is write anyone a letter. She
2: Can't
1: might send you
2: her.
1: A little TikTok or something. If
2: Possibly,
1: you're,
2: yeah.
1: If you're lucky. But it does make me off to see the world. I am quite jealous.
2: Yeah, it's been, you know, I haven't done a proper No, I haven't travelled internationally since pre-COVID. Yeah, 2019 was the last time I actually went on an international trip.
1: Yeah.
2: Because then, like, kids came and all that sort of thing, and now
1: yeah.
2: I can't imagine a long-haul trip ever.
1: Yeah.
2: So, but it was, yeah, to think it's been 7 years, I do feel the bug a little bit. Ella's making me very envious. But, yeah, when I want to get on a long-haul flight with a four-year-old, that, you know, I don't know if that's going to happen anytime soon. But,
1: yeah. The most important thing is to teach them how to pop their ears. Because you see all these,
2: yeah.
1: like, 1 and 2 year olds just screaming their heads off because they don't know what's hurting. And they don't know how to fix it, yeah.
2: We went on a 1 hour, like the flight to Melbourne was bad enough and he didn't like it at all. And what do you do?
1: Yeah.
2: It's a bit of a hard one to teach them at that age. But, yeah, 23 plus hours, don't know if I could do it. Hats off to all the parents who can manage that with little ones. But, yeah. Well, to get back overseas at some point. I'll live vicariously through Ella in the meantime.
1: Yeah. Or like all your money on a business class seat and put them back.
2: Yeah.
1: Put them back in coach on cut price.
2: Oh, fair
1: something.
2: Enough.
1: Make it someone else's problem.
2: My lifelong dream is to fly business class once in my life. I've never ever done it. And Naz is like, no way, why would you spend your money? But it's still my dream to just try it once in my life and have never done so.

0: Now you got to go back. And
1: that's the issue.
0: That's the problem.
1: You raise the bar so high and suddenly you can never do economy ever again.
0: Yeah, exactly. Hey, what's on Drive?
1: I live in hope. There was this really concerning story out today involving the police force. So an independent report found the numbers were really concerning. Bullying, discrimination, sexual harassment within the New South Wales police force at unacceptable levels, employees too afraid to speak up. Now, this has been a long time coming. It was a review that was launched as a result of an ABC News investigation, and the findings are out today. So we'll be catching up with the New South Wales Police, but also Kristen Hilton, who conducted the review. She's a former Victorian Equal Opportunity and Human Rights Commissioner. So that is coming up a little bit later on today. Mm-hmm. We're going to have a bit of a chat later on about minor workplace injuries, though.
0: Oh.
1: If there's something in your line of work, I'm talking about serious stuff, but like your trade or your occupation that presents a moderate safety hazard. You know, here I'm always getting up and walking away from the desk with my headphones still on.
0: And they and you get jerked.
1: Yanking them with me. I get jerked. we only chat about in the office, so I'm not talking about something that falls under IH&S, but you know, not work cover level hazards here, but minor mishaps that can happen in the course of your day because of the work you do.
0: Paper cups.
1: Things like
0: sort of
1: that.
0: Thing.
1: I reckon you risk it a lot because every time we change over here, you've already buttoned up your shirt over your headphone cable. You button your headphone cable into your shirt.
0: I do.
1: At least a few times a week.
0: I do. And then I try and walk away.
1: And you walk off.
0: Yeah, that is the worst feeling, whether it's headphones or, being jerked off your ears or my more elaborate one. It feels terrible, doesn't it?
1: It does. Yeah. I feel in our industry, headphone hazards are rife. That's the big one here. But I'm keen to hear from others this afternoon. So we'll be having a bit of a chat about
0: that. I'll tell you another one.
1: Well.
0: We have very heavy doors. And sometimes if you open the door and then someone says, hey, and then you turn around, the door just smashes
1: you. Because the whole soundproofing thing, they're impossible to open to the point where you can pull the door handle off, which has happened as well.
0: Yeah. All right. That's all coming up with
1: Tom. That's all coming up. Thanks, mate.
0: Talk to you tomorrow. Bye, Ella!
2: Who will win the AI race? Has gambling become our national sport?
3: Questions. They've never been more important. So the one thing we'll never question is our duty to keep asking. ABC News. Keep asking.
4: Adam Storey with ABC News. One Nation leader Pauline Hanson says the near $2 million donated to her party fundraiser is very legitimate. The minor party launched its fundraising drive yesterday, dubbed Fire the Liar, targeting Prime Minister Anthony Albanese and his government. Mr Albanese has since questioned whether One Nation has actually raised the figure it claims to have. But Senator Hanson says her fundraiser will go through an independent audit and every person who's donated will receive a receipt.
5: Why would I call out the liar, Fire the Liar, then go and do something like that myself? It would destroy me. He's grabbing at straws to justify why we've got so much support from the Australian people. He can't even believe it himself.
4: Police say overseas influences behind recent gang-related violence in Sydney. A 17-year-old boy has become the third person to be charged after shots were fired at a venue in Punchbowl where the funeral of a Sydney crime boss was due to be held. While a search is underway for a masked man who pointed a gun at a father and his daughter outside a school in Fairfield yesterday afternoon, Superintendent Jason Box says minors and young people can often be recruited for violent gang activity.
6: They're taking on these serious acts of violence, not knowing who they're targeting on many occasions, as we've seen. There's been innocent people that have been killed, seriously injured, because they are being targeted by these people who do not know what they're getting involved in.
4: After years of delays, a coronial inquest examining a deadly COVID-19 outbreak at a Melbourne aged care centre will resume. Here's court reporter Christian Silver.
7: In 2020, 50 people died during a COVID-19 outbreak at aged care centre St Basil's. A coronial inquest began the following year, with dozens of witnesses testifying about what took place inside the Faulkner Centre when the virus began to spread. The inquest was put on hold because of a separate WorkSafe court case and because of two managers who didn't want to give evidence. Today, Coroner Liberty Sanger said the inquest would resume in August, with the two managers to step into the witness box. Family members of loved ones who died say it's been a long time coming and they're hopeful of getting answers.
4: Iran has rejected US President Donald Trump's claim that he spoke to Iranian officials on the second day of renewed fighting. Here's Sarah Amir.
8: Iranian state media says...

0: Mr. Trump's false claim is a cover to avoid war against Iran. The U.S. military says it's now completed what it's calling self-defense strikes on multiple targets in the country. Iran's armed forces have been retaliating by launching attacks on multiple U.S. allies across the region. Kuwait has temporarily closed its airspace after reporting Iranian attacks. Warnings have sounded in Bahrain, and the U.S. embassy in Jordan says missiles, drones or rockets are in Jordanian airspace.
1: The U.S. House Oversight Committee investigating Jeffrey Epstein has thanked Microsoft co-founder Bill Gates for testifying about his ties to the convicted sex offender. Mr. Gates testified that he never witnessed any criminal conduct from Epstein, but accused him of blackmailing him over his extramarital affairs. The Microsoft co-founder appeared voluntarily in Washington, adding that he hopes Epstein's victims will receive justice. Representative Robert Garcia says the committee wants to speak to acting U.S. Attorney Todd Blanche next.
2: Mr. Gates has been cooperative in answering our questions. We have said we want to talk to anyone. We don't care if they're a Republican, Democrat, how wealthy they are. If they have information about Mr. Epstein, we want to speak with them.
1: Star Socceroos striker Mo Toure is expected to train with the team tomorrow, ahead of Australia's opening World Cup match. Tom Wiley has more from the Socceroos base in Oakland, California.
3: There are concerns over the fitness of Socceroos striker Mo Toure, who was unsighted at the Socceroos Oakland base in the short time media were allowed to watch training. He had been at the base earlier in the day for a squad photo. The Socceroos provided no specifics for Toure's absence. Speaking to the media, Australian defender Milos Dijanac confirmed his teammate would train on Thursday local time.
4: I didn't notice he wasn't out there because a lot of the session was separate parts, but you'll see him tomorrow.
3: The Socceroos will take on Turkey in Vancouver on Sunday.
1: And in basketball, the New York Knicks have staged a comeback, coming from 29 points down to take a 3-1 lead over the San Antonio Spurs in their best of seven NBA Finals series. New York won 107-106 at home and are now just one victory away from claiming the title. Game 5 is in San Antonio on Sunday morning, Australian time. Scattered showers and isolated thunderstorms across the northeastern quarter this afternoon, tending to rain about the northwestern slopes. There's the chance of showers across the central west and the southeast. The chance of a shower in Sydney this afternoon, a partly cloudy day tomorrow with a top of 20, partly cloudy Saturday 23, and a shower or two on Sunday and 21. 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
9: Very good afternoon. Thanks for joining us this Thursday. A lot to chat about today on Drive. You might have heard this in the news, a concerning story today involving the New South Wales Police Force. There's this independent report. It's come out today and it's found bullying, discrimination and sexual harassment is occurring at unacceptable levels. And on top of that, employees are too afraid to speak up.
10: The types of experiences that they had ranged from verbal abuse or feeling belittled or excluded to some people leaving the organisation.
9: That's Kristen Hilton, a former Victorian Equal Opportunity and Human Rights Commissioner who conducted the review. It was launched in response to an ABC News investigation. She'll be joining us a little later on the program. Also today, disability advocates say major changes to the NDIS are being rushed.
11: It's one of the biggest restructures of the NDIS since its inception, and it affects how disabled people access supports across almost every part of our life, and yet we've only had 3 days to give evidence.
9: It's People with Disability Australia CEO Megan Spindler-Smith there as the third and final day of public hearings into cuts to the scheme prepares to wrap up. But at the same time, there's been quite an extraordinary development. So state and territory disability ministers have all gathered together and they've accused the Albanese government of pushing on with NDIS reform that doesn't align with their previous agreements, some as recent as January. So we'll be taking a look at that. And millions of dollars in funding to tackle arthritis. The government's announced that today and we'll explore this afternoon where that money is going.
5: 7:02 ABC Sydney.
6: traffic.
9: Derek Peterson from the Transport Management Centre. Good afternoon.
12: Good afternoon, Thomas. A couple of truck breakdowns to tell you about this afternoon. At Roselle, there is a broken down truck slowing traffic heading towards the Anzac Bridge from the M4. So the truck is in the left lane just as you come out of the M4 tunnel. You can get around it, but you'll need to merge right and just be prepared for some slow traffic through that area. At Revesby, traffic has been heavy westbound Milperra Road from the River Road to Queen Street because of a broken down truck. It was blocking two of the westbound lanes, but the truck has now been towed out of the way. So all lanes are now open. Milperra Road at Revesby, that heavy westbound traffic is easing. On the M5 westbound at Revesby, there's a broken down truck at Beaconsfield Street. That one is in the breakdown lane, so no significant delays for the M5 at this stage. At North Narrabeen, there's a broken down car. Wakehurst Parkway and Pittwater Road intersection, take extra care there. For public transport, no major disruptions currently. The Sydney train service is running to time across the network. 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
8: on 702 ABC Sydney.
9: It is 8 minutes past three as the third and final day of public hearings into cuts to the NDIS wraps up. There's been quite a significant development today. So states and territories have accused the federal government of pushing ahead with changes to the scheme that they say don't align with agreements made earlier this year. There's been a joint statement released by disability ministers from across the country. And they've warned the pace of change risks the safety of people with disability. The statement goes on to say that the proposal for change goes beyond and contrasts with the recommendations of previous reviews, and it's inconsistent with commitments by all governments that were made at a national cabinet meeting back in January. We did reach out to the Health Minister, Mark Butler, this afternoon for an interview. We were told the minister was not available, but Ross Joyce is the CEO of the Australian Federation of Disability Organisations, who gave evidence at the Senate hearing today and is with us now. Ross, good afternoon.
13: Good afternoon, Thomas.
9: It's important to point out, this is really interesting, because this is a Labor-led Senate inquiry and many of the ministers speaking out here are Labor ministers. Does it surprise you they've gone this far?
13: It does surprise us, but obviously pleasantly, because they're confirming what we've all been saying as a disability community, that these changes just go beyond just bringing the scheme back to its original context. They go far beyond that, and it was pleasing to see the actual submission from all the disability ministers from all the states and territories in alignment with confirming what we've been saying about this legislation.
9: Which brings me to one issue I want to ask you about. It's related. That's the issue of foundational supports. So foundational supports, that's the term given to services that the states and territories are now being asked to set up, Thriving Kids being one of them. That's the NDIS alternative for kids under 9 with autism and developmental delay with mild to moderate support needs. Just for people who might not be aware of what I'm talking about, I want to say foundational supports. How do you feel the negotiations have gone between the federal government and the states over the establishment of things like foundational supports?
13: Well, clearly they haven't gone well at all. And this is evidence of the fact that they're not in alignment, they're not agreeing with what's going on that the federal government's proposing, and that they don't have agreement between themselves over what's the consistent models that they're all going to be applying. That's one of our biggest problems with the supports. By the way, just so the listeners are aware, the foundational supports we're talking about don't exist at the present. They haven't been designed properly. They haven't been designed in consultation with people with disability and their representative organisations. And we're very concerned about the lack of consistency that's going to apply across jurisdictions, assuming they get established in the first place.
9: It's interesting because Jen's texted in saying, well, the states conveniently got rid of all disability services and now they have to allocate the money. But it makes me want to ask you, Ross, I feel like it's important to step back for a moment. What were disability services like in the states and territories before the NDIS?
13: Well, we want some proven concepts. We want to be involved in their design. We want to make sure that people with disability are front and centre in that design process, including their representative organisations, to make sure that we get something in there that is needed and is required for people with disability. And, yeah, look, the comment that was made about states stepping out of it is true. It happened. It was allowed to happen back when the scheme was first established. It shouldn't have been. And states and territories need to re-ramp what they were doing previously, but do it better and do it in consultation with people with disability.
9: Why? What happened?

0: Why were those services lost at a state level?
1: I think it was just part of the mix. We never got the Tier 2 supports that were supposed to come in when the NDIS was brought in, and that would have put those services there at the time. That wasn't followed up by consecutive federal governments, and so those negotiations weren't finalised with the states and territories. So we've got a situation for nearly a decade where those additional supports aren't there. What we're saying now, though, is we need to have a voice in how they're put together, the consistency approach that's put in there, and they need to actually be looked at and made sure that they're up to standards and that they're suitable for what people with disability need.
0: I just want to pick up on your point about Tier 2 supports, because that's important, right? What has happened to people who aren't NDIS participants seeking support?
1: Well, they have to self-fund and find them where they can. And that's a problem depending on where you are in Australia. So again, it comes back to quality and consistency and supports that actually deliver.

0: election's history, probably the biggest, right? Do you think that this is being rushed?
1: Oh, absolutely. It's being rushed. It's being pushed through. We're very disappointed that it was fundamental to the outcomes of the recent budget, and yet there hasn't been a lot of traction or commentary going on about, well, what's that mean for people with disability? Well, it means that they're going to have their daily supports cut. That's what it means. It means that over 160,000 people with disability are going to be pushed off the scheme. And it means that those people that acquire a disability that need those supports aren't going to get those in the future, or will be at least severely restricted in being able to get those in the future.
0: On that note, though, right, do you understand that something needs to be done to curb the costs of the scheme and soon, right? Because the changes, they'll save more than $36 billion over the next 4 years. The NDIS is growing faster than Medicare. If nothing happens, as we keep saying, it risks losing its social license. Do you understand the pace of this in a way? Because costs need to be cut soon.
1: We accept the fact that there needs to be sustainability for the scheme. We don't accept the way that this has been undertaken. We think it needs to be done in thorough consultation. We again think that people with disability and their representative organisations need to be part of that process, along with those organisations that are providing services to the sector already. But what we see is a rushed process, rushed legislation. There's quite some elements in that that are badly written legislation, and that will have significant outcomes, adverse outcomes, for people with disability. We want to see a considered approach, and we want to work with the government on that, a considered approach to this, an appropriate timeline, and that we have a relevant consultation period, not dissimilar to the talk that's going on at the moment over the taxation changes and et cetera.
0: Tim's texted in. Thank you for your text, Tim. He's echoing calls for the cost to be reined in, saying as a society we can't afford to pay that much money. Tim, you're not the only person making that point. But the first part of his text is interesting, Ross, and I'm keen to get your thoughts on this. Tim says, let's call this for what it is. The states offloaded their responsibilities onto the NDIS, and that was the reason why the cost totally blew out. It's hardly surprising that they're now screaming because they have to meet their obligations that they're supposed to be meeting. Do you agree with that? Has the way this is all rolled out over time, taking into account that those dynamics between the federal government and the states, that's led to this problem now?
1: Oh, absolutely. I think it needs to be coming back. We spoke earlier about T2 supports, which don't exist. And we spoke about the reason that we need some foundational supports, which effectively cover those. They need to be put back in. And the states and territories do need to pick up a fair share of that. They have the communities that they're looking after, and people with disability comprise a large part of those communities. And by the way, let's just be really clear, because I know you've done it before, Thomas. There's only 740,000 odd people with disability on the scheme, and there's 5.5 million people with disability, and there's still a percentage of those that have require supports and are already doing their own supports.
0: So
1: we're not talking about everybody. We're talking about people that have gone through a process, proven that they need that support. It's not just sign an application and away you go and you're in the scheme. It's quite involved. It takes a lot of effort for somebody to get involved in the scheme to prove that what supports they need. So it's not just a blank cheque that's written to somebody.
0: Yeah, and that's an important point. When we talk about the NDIS, it's far from the fact does it cover every Australian living with a disability. That's an important point to make. Ross, just finally, this statement from the minister says this: securing the NDIS for future generations requires effective co-governance. Are you optimistic at this stage that we will see effective co-governance? We've already got ministers from the same side of politics lashing their federal counterparts.
1: Well, look, I think it's all part of the argy barge of getting the political process right. I think the federal government's up to it. But I think also that it's not just about getting the co-partners in it, which are the state and territory governments. It's about involving people with disability, their representative organisations. Let's all sit down and make this work.
0: Great to have you on, Ross. Thank you very much for joining us.
1: Thanks, Thomas.
0: Take care. Ross Joyce, the CEO of the Australian Federation of Disability Organisations.
2: G'day, it's Hamish here. You've sent us your incredible Sydney sounds. Now, composer Charlie Chan has worked their magic, crafting a piece of music. Join me on Mornings to hear it for the first time tomorrow from 8:30 on 702 ABC Sydney.
0: It is 18 minutes past three. Thomas Ariti with you on 702 ABC Sydney Drive this afternoon. Here's a figure that surprised me today. Demand for road freight in Australia is predicted to grow by almost

0: 10% by 2050. That's almost double in around 25 years, right? 80%. I'm not sure how that figure's reached, but the state government says it shows we need to train more workers to be able to build, repair, and maintain trucks. And I say that because new funding has been announced to upgrade facilities at Wetherill Park, TAFE. Steve Wan is the New South Wales Skills Minister who's with us this afternoon. Minister, good afternoon.
1: Good afternoon.
0: Great to have you on the program. $2.5 million in funding, to be precise. What will that money pay for?
1: Wetherill Park is already major centres for heavy vehicle mechanical training and also for other heavy transport related training. So things like the people who actually assemble the trucks when they come in, put them together. So we are improving the facilities there with an outdoor learning area, covered outdoor learning area, and also with improving the safety by upgrading extractive equipment there to make sure that fumes are leaving. So we'll be continuing the work we're doing in heavy vehicle mechanical training in the area. But one of the other things which we had yesterday was a nearly $800,000 hydrogen truck, which has been supplied to the centre there just so that our apprentices there can get a bit of experience in how electrification of the trucking industry might work in the long term and the sort of layout of those trucks and the needs. So we're very aware of the fact that the transport industry is going to move and change a lot over that period of time, and it's early days in terms of things like actually training people with skills in hydrogen and those sort of areas, but we're taking those steps towards that.
0: Oh, okay, because I was going to ask you about that. With the recent spike in fuel demand, car drivers are turning electric, and we have been speaking with the truck industry about the challenges of moving to electric, so it's interesting to hear that's part of the curriculum now. On that, Steve, you say we need to train the next generation in this area, that most of the current workforce is over 45. Not old, by the way, but
1: I'm a lot older than that, so.
0: But is it a popular area of study in TAFE at the moment?
1: Yeah, look, motor mechanics overall is, and heavy vehicle mechanics is quite popular. It's it has a lot of applications, not just to this road transport industry, but we've got centres training in this area in areas like Dubbo and Kurri Kurri, which supply people who work in the mining industry, extremely well-paid jobs, as well as the trucking and other heavy vehicle industries. So it is popular. Down in Wagga, we've got an incredibly good training area that's doing the work for farm machinery. So there's a lot of different specialty areas in this segment, and we've got TAFEs right around New South Wales and also other training providers which are training the workforce. But it is like a lot of the trades workforce in New South Wales. We have skills shortage right across many of those areas, from construction and aged care and disability care through to things like mechanics, electricians and so on. So it's a constant goal for us is to be saying to people as they're coming into finishing school, coming into workforce or doing mid-career transitions, that these vocational jobs offer fantastic incomes, fantastic lifestyles, and they're great career opportunities.
0: Wetherill Park TAFE, as you rightly point out, Minister, it's known for its work in this area of vehicle and transport industries. Can you describe how it all works, like what the students routinely work on? Are they working on and maintaining trucks that are routinely on the road? Is that how it works?
1: Well, they've got in the workshops there, they've got a large collection of very modern, large diesel engines to work on, as well as a number of things which simulate some of the conditions. When I was there yesterday, I was watching the class who were working on hydraulic systems, how to find faults and repair faults in hydraulic systems. So they've got a large range of workshops there where they are dealing with these real life things. And then they've also got actual trucks to work on as well in all of our facilities. All of these apprentices, of course, are also working in their workplaces. So they're at TAFE for a day a week, and then they're out in their workplaces working in the real world on the trucks or on the or on construction machinery and those sort of things.
0: Okay, so $2.5 million you mentioned there, and you covered outdoor learning area to support hands-on training. But I mentioned that figure, a growth in road freight demand in around 25 years by 80%. The outdoor area is great, but do you perhaps need to provide more TAFE places in the sector given how fast that demand is rising?
1: Yeah, well, I think our supply issue is really about encouraging people to consider doing a vocational trade themselves. So,

0: South Wales government will provide a free TAFE place to any apprentice who's working in this area. So we will train the people who come through, and that's the same for electrotechnology, for the building and construction area. So what we need to be doing is working, and we are working with high schools and trying to work through to convince parents that these trades are a great option for their kids, because, you know, it is about success at school is not just about getting an ATAR and potentially going to uni, and that's great for the people who that's suited to, but there is a lot of people who are probably really well suited to being a tradie and taking on one of these apprenticeships, and that's going to give them a really fantastic income and lifestyle.
1: Okay, so sell it to me then, Steve Ward. My little boy comes up and says, I want to be a truck beast four, so it's not going to happen anytime soon, but let's say he does come up and say, I want to enter this trade down the line. What would you tell parents? Why is it a good profession to gravitate towards?
0: Well, any of these vocational trades offer a lot of really practical hands-on skills. So they're also moving very fast. So if you're going into that trucking industry, you're probably going to be at the forefront of a transition to that net zero future, to electric vehicles. You can move in, you can become a mechanic, and then you can probably work through either stay in the workshops or work through and gain other skills. One of the things we're working on at TAFE is how you do higher apprenticeships. We've got a lot of short courses and upskilling that people can do as they go through their careers. So, if your four-year-old's like my 2-year-old granddaughter, who's absolutely obsessed with the garbage trucks, then maybe it is something to be pushing into.
1: It's funny you say that. He's obsessed. Garbage day every week, he's got to run to the window. It's a very good point.
0: Yes, exactly.
1: He might be going, well, I wonder why they are so fascinated about it, but they absolutely are. Wayne has texted in, Steve Wan. It's an interesting point. Wayne says, well, there are a lot of mechanics leaving the industry because of electric cars. Do you think that is a challenge that we need to overcome? There's this view, well, we've learned our trade, now everything's changed, we don't want to go electric, and so we're going to pursue another trade entirely.
0: Yeah, it's an interesting perspective. I haven't heard that people are leaving because of electric cars, but I have heard that there is a need to upskill for the electric cars. So we're offering a number of specific sort of skilling opportunities around electric vehicles and hydrogen fuel cells, for example, as part of the courses at TAFE. But there is still, the market is still developing. So, for instance, there's still not a licensing system specifically around electric cars. So a lot of the training is happening from the manufacturers at the moment. And that is an area where the national, in some ways, the national qualifications are basically racing to keep up with the way that that industry is going. But there will be a lot of opportunities there, and there will be opportunities for those who are already mechanics to just do some upskilling. They won't have to start again. They'll just be able to do some short courses or some upskilling to get there.
1: There's also the dollars and cents. We've just had a text in, Steve Wan. Hi, Tom. I'm in the motor industry, and I know some heavy vehicle and plant mechanics earning $250,000 a year. That's why you'd want your young boy into it. Hard work and good money. Is that a fair argument, though, Minister? You know, there is money in this.
0: Yeah, it is. And, it is a well-paid profession, particularly, you know, I certainly hear fairly constantly from the industry about the good salaries that are on offer, either in the transport industry or in the mining industry particularly as well. So there's a lot of opportunities there. And that is actually across a lot of our trades. If you look at building and construction, electrotechnology, when I talk about having a great lifestyle, that's partly based on the fact that it's amongst the higher income earning areas that you can get into for your kids and for their futures.
1: Yeah, there you go. So, Glenn, thank you for your text on that. It's a good point. You can have a pretty decent future with that sort of coin. Minister, it's been great having you on. Just finally, you know, when we talk about a new outdoor covered learning area, I just wonder, forgive me for being the sceptical journalist, but would that actually be attracting people into the trade?
0: Look, it will attract people into the trade because of the careers that they're going to get. We need to make sure that we have the modern facilities in our TAFEs that actually give them the training that's relevant to their occupation they're going into. So that's what upgrading our TAFEs is all about. It's about providing the modern facilities that are going to facilitate that training and give people the skills they want.
1: Great to have you on, Steve Wan. Thank you very much.
0: Pleasure.
1: Steve Wadden is the New South Wales Skills Minister joining us on 702 ABC Sydney. A couple of texts in about the NDIS and from Woi Woi. Thank you for texting in. Allowing only 3 days for a review of these massive changes to the NDIS is absolutely disgraceful, Anne says. And Emma has texted in, let's call a spade, Thomas. If fraudsters and despicables hadn't been allowed by government ineptitude to rot the system, we probably wouldn't be having this discussion about the NDIS. That is from Emma. And yes, certainly a crackdown on fraud has certainly been a key part of the rhetoric from the government in terms of these changes. You might have heard on the program a few days ago, Jordan Steele John, the Greens senator, making the point, well, is this all about cracking down on fraud or is it cracking down on participant packages as well? But certainly a lot of unscrupulous providers in the scheme and attempts underway now to rightly weed them out. It's 29 past three.
2: 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Traffic.
1: Jeff Wallace at ATN. Good afternoon.
3: Thomas, good afternoon. Broken down truck. It's in a little mouse hole tunnel which comes out from the Victoria Road bypass eastbound approaching the Anzac Bridge in Lane 1. Cruiser with it. Also just seeing New South Head Road very busy both ways. Double Bay, Edgecliff and James Rich Drive struggle northbound North Parramatta in towards Northmead. I'm Jeff Wallace from ATN.
1: Thank you, Jeff.
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4: You're with Thomas O'Reedy.
1: It's 3:30. Let's get some news headlines. Adam Storey, good afternoon.
5: Afternoon, Thomas. New South Wales Police has accepted all recommendations from a review that found bullying, discrimination and sexual harassment were at unacceptable levels within the force. Police Commissioner Mal Lanyon says the force has adopted the report's 29 recommendations in full. The Prime Minister is leaving the door open to extending the cut in the fuel excise following an escalation in the conflict in the Middle East. The halving of the excise has dropped petrol and diesel prices by about 26 cents per litre, but that temporary relief is due to end on the 30th of June. Meanwhile, the US military says it's completed what it's calling self-defence strikes on multiple targets in Iran. There'll be more news at 4 o'clock.
1: Hey, wait a minute, Ads, because we're having a chat at the moment about minor workplace injuries. Got me thinking about it, particularly off the back of that chat with the Skills Minister just then. I'm not talking about, you know, work cover level hazards here, but I feel like the minor mishap that we have in the radio industry always involves the headphones, right? The cord.
5: It's
1: what about
5: the number
1: you?
5: One. Yeah, it's the cord. Yeah.
1: What
5: everything else
1: to you?
5: Everything else around here has been childproof for me. But
1: you can't childproof headphones for a radio announcer.
5: Not the headphone lead. And look, to be honest, I think probably the headphone leads have come off worse than I have in these situations.
1: That's
5: probably lost count of how many times I've rung tech services. Have you got any spare headphone leads up there?
1: Well, so you sort of, you keep your headphones on, you get up off the desk and walk away.
5: I take them off, but they tend to, well, not with this because they've child-proofed these ones as well for me now. the ones with the long leads, they get tied, they get tangled around your legs, basically.
1: Ah, right, because they're so long.
5: During the course of a bulletin, take the headphones up and then you'd get off. Get up.
1: Yeah, I got what you were saying.
5: Thank you. You had nowhere to go.
1: Oh,
5: so
1: there you go.
5: A bit of a trip and a fall onto the desk. And
1: well, at least you've ended up on top and the mic lead was the only thing that had to be replaced.
5: Yeah.
1: Really, no chance, bit of cussing in the office. No chance.
5: However, all right. Can I just say I did fall flat on my face the other week at home getting caught up in a guitar lead.
1: In a guitar lead, so it's just cables with leads
5: it's
1: with you in general.
5: It's just cables in general.
1: It's not even a workplace thing.
5: So I put the guitar back on the stand, the lead was tangled around my leg, I got up to walk off, and the full weight of the guitar in the stand just yanked me back. And
1: oh, is the guitar all right?
5: Down to your, no.
1: Oh, no, it's smashed.
5: I knocked a switch off it.
1: Sorry. Well, at least I'm glad that you're still upstanding and you're okay. And I hope the guitar's all right. Take care, mate. It's dangerous there in the new studio.
5: The guitar came back from the hospital. It's fine.
1: Oh, that's good. That's good. Yeah. Good on you, mate. Thank you. Take care of yourself. Yeah, Adam's story there. Is there something about your line of work, your trade or your occupation that presents a moderate safety hazard? What's an injury that happens all too frequently in your line of work? Now, I'm not talking about something that falls under IH&S, right? We're not looking for work cover level hazards here. I'm looking more about the minor mishaps that can happen in the course of your day because of the work that you do. And I'm thinking about this today because, as I was just discussing there with Adam's story, our colleague Elizabeth has a pinch injury, which has now formed into a blister after the webbing between her thumb and her pointer finger got caught in her headphones this morning. In our industry, headphone hazards are rife. There's the headphones snapping into your face, whacking your teeth hazard. There is the real risk to your hearing, of course, of accidentally having the volume set too high. I think that's one that's not a minor hazard, to be honest, and I'm always particular about that with the dial here. But then there's the very comical, almost slapstick injury where you get up from your desk and you're wearing your headphones. You try to walk away only to be sort of lassoed back to your desk. That's just the headphones. Another relatively minor hazard in radio is losing your voice. That's what happened to Craig Rucastle, of course, just last week. What is it for you? What's your line of work? What's the minor safety risk of your profession? 1-300-222-702. You can flip me a text as well, 0467-922-702. I'm thinking about the childcare worker who knows not to hover directly above a seated child because said child can jump up and, you know, whack you in the jaw, causing you to bite your tongue. I'm thinking of anyone at a job that still requires paper cuts. How many paper cuts have you endured? Do you still handle cash or coins in your line of work? Have you developed a callus because of the way you need to handle currency? Or is your minor workplace hazard more in the psychological realm? Do you have to endure the same jokes from people and pretend it's the first time you've heard the joke? Do you have to smile all day because you work in customer service? Do you come home with aching cheeks? Do you work in a cafe where the same playlist is repeated ad nauseum? That's pretty terrible. Do you work in a place that serves food, like a bakery? And is your minor hazard the deliciousness of what's on offer, meaning you're enjoying sometimes food every day? 1-300-222-702. What do you do for work? What's the minor work hazard that seems to come with a job? You can flip me a text as well, 0467-922-702. Quick look at the weather. Let's see how things are looking. A bit grey out there at the moment. 20 in the city and 20 in Camden at the moment. 19 in Gosford, 17 in Katoomba, 21 in Parramatta, 21 in Penrith as well, and 20 in Cronulla. Partly cloudy this afternoon, but there's a medium chance of showers this evening. Light winds for tomorrow. 20 the top in the city, 21 in Penrith. Partly cloudy, just a slight chance of a shower. And much the same on Saturday. 23 the top in the city, 23 in Penrith. Pretty mild for this time of year. Partly cloudy, just a chance of morning fog on Saturday and light winds.
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1: Chris in Beecroft, you've got a minor workplace injury for me. Good afternoon.
8: Hi, Mr. Cerruti. How are you?
1: Hey, I'm well, thank you. You're a handyman, is that right?
8: Yeah, home maintenance.
1: Yeah, what happens to you?
8: Splinters.
1: Oh, yeah.
8: Splinters are a big one. And, you know, it's every time you're handling wood, you know, you run your hand across it to see if it's smooth and then you get a...
1: Single time.
8: Yeah. The other one that falls into the category of I will never learn is cutting a piece of metal, like cutting off a nail or a bolt, and going to pick up the off cut, not realising that it's blisteringly hot.
1: Oh, hot. I made that mistake recently. I have no idea what I'm doing. I was helping my carpenter father-in-law doing something, which was a rookie error to begin with, and I touched it straight after. That burns.
8: Yeah.
1: I should have known. I didn't realise how hot it was.
8: Ridiculous. And it's the kind of thing, I'll do it once and then cut another one and then go to pick up the off cut again straight away.
1: Right. So as you say...
8: Just pure stupidity.
1: I only did it once, but you're doing it on a recurring basis.
8: No. coming home with blistered and splintered fingers.
1: Oh, mate, you're a tougher man than I am, though, and I'm sure it's a great rewarding job as well. Hey, good on you, mate. Thank you for calling
8: in. Thank you, sir.
1: Cheers. Bye. Chris in Beecroft there. Yeah, splinters, and a really good point there from Chris. Don't touch the nail with a bit of metal right after you've drilled into it or something. It is it burns. It's hot. Kate in Guymia, good afternoon. You've got a story from your time in retail.
9: Yes, I do. Good afternoon.
1: Good afternoon.
9: I spent 6 hours on a Sunday standing at the door greeting people just after they released Titanic on VHS and DVD.
1: Oh, yeah.
9: And they had on a loop, and it was just a loop of Celine Dion's My Heart Will Go On with the show, like there's a short from the movie. So suffice to say, I never watched the movie, and whenever that song comes on, I start rocking because that's that you can't get away from
1: you
9: that.
1: Can't, so that is the biggest earworm in history, I reckon. Oh, my heart will
9: go
1: on.
9: The struggle was real.
1: Yeah, no, I'm with you. That is a, I reckon that's an almost work cover level hazard there, to be
9: nowadays,
1: fair.
9: Yes.
1: Yeah.
9: The 90s, no.
1: Good on you, indeed. Good on you, Kate. That's a great one. Thank you very much. Kate and Guy Me there. It's a shame it meant that Kate didn't end up seeing the movie, which is pretty good. Thanks for your text. Hairdressing, of course, scissors. Cuts on your hands and fingers. I was at my barber the other day. He had them all over his hand. Do take care. And Manbeer says, hi, Thomas and Mike.

0: in my line of occasional work in the home kitchen, I develop back pain because the washing sink is low for my tall body. At least that's an excuse I try, which doesn't work anymore. Ah, right. It's an excuse to not use the kitchen. Good call, Mambi. I see what you're doing there. I love this suggestion, though, from Michael. You look, good point, Michael. Thomas, why don't you guys have cordless earphones? I have them for my TV, cheap and no cords. Why don't you use that? I guess I'll just say it's the ABC.
1: This is Drive.
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0: It's lovely to hear from you. Your minor workplace injuries, keep them coming. 1-300-222-702. You can flip me a text as well. 0467-922-702. It is 21 minutes to 4. Do you suffer from a form of arthritis? Maybe you know someone who does. It can be a debilitating disease. More than 7 million Australians are living with either arthritis or other musculoskeletal conditions. And I say that because today the Prime Minister was at Royal Prince Alfred Hospital to announce $100 million in funding over 10 years for a future research fund into arthritis. Louise Hardy is the CEO of Arthritis Australia, who's here now. Hi, Louise.
3: Hello, thanks for having me.
0: $100 million. You've been pushing for this funding. What does it mean for research into arthritis, that amount of money?
3: So this is really a very transformative investment. It's a historic day for our arthritis community. So this money represents new hope of better treatments, better quality of life, and ultimately the hope of cures for some of these conditions.
0: Okay, so there's a wide, I feel like we should have a bit of a definitional chat for a moment. There's a wide range of diseases under the umbrella of arthritis, right? And they vary, don't they? Some are autoimmune, some are age-related, even gout is a form of arthritis. Will the research cover all of these aspects?
3: So, look, I think that there'll be a process of working with the government and the sector to identify a roadmap for the research mission and really look at where are the biggest opportunities, where is Australian research leading and in the best position to make a real difference. But I would hope that there's some common issues that affects many types of these conditions, and pain management is obviously a key one where we can obtain benefits that will benefit the maximum number of people no matter what condition they suffer from.
0: Okay, so we've had Gail, a listener who's contacted, is saying, is rheumatoid arthritis included? What would you say to Gail?
3: So rheumatoid arthritis is a major condition. I think there's about 500,000 Australians living with that. So I would absolutely expect that to be a focus of the mission.
0: When we look at research, and as I said, the number of people living with either arthritis or musculoskeletal conditions, more than 7 million, does early diagnosis make a difference?
3: Early diagnosis is really important. So when it comes to conditions like rheumatoid arthritis, the sooner you can get onto the right medication, the better you can get your condition under control and you can reduce the amount of permanent joint damage that may occur. For osteoarthritis and other conditions, I think early diagnosis and getting onto the right program, so that might be movement, it might be strengthening exercises, it might be other types of support for your physical and emotional well-being. Those are all very important. I think the sooner you can get that support, the better.
0: As I said, a significant number of us live with arthritis, millions. Is that number projected to increase, Louise?
3: It certainly is. So our projections are that arthritis will increase by about 30% by the year 2040. So that's a really significant increase, and that will place an enormous strain on our health system. It already costs us $16 billion a year. So we need better solutions, and we need cost-effective solutions, and we need prevention as well.
0: What about misconceptions? Because I feel like many consider it a disease that older people get. I hate to use that phrase, but that's the misconception. That's not always the case, is it?
3: No, so arthritis can affect people of almost any age, so ranging from very young children living with inflammatory forms of juvenile arthritis through to the majority of people with arthritis being of working age, so mums and dads and working people. It absolutely does affect older Australians as well, and obviously that's equally important, but we do want to bust that myth that it is just something that happens when you get older.
0: When I keep saying this, and I said in the introduction, other forms of musculoskeletal conditions. What are those?
3: So the most common one that everyone will probably understand is back pain. So there are millions of Australians living with back pain, and that does affect workforce participation in quite a big way. There are all sorts of, I think there's over 100 different types of these conditions. So there's all sorts of different conditions affecting the bones and joints that could be included under that category.
0: Okay, well, as you said, you've been

0: Pushing for this money for some time now. $10 million in funding over 10 years announced by the Prime Minister today. Louise, thank you very much for joining us.
1: Thank you, Thomas.
0: Take care, Louise Hardy. They're the CEO of Arthritis Australia.
2: Hamish McDonald.
3: We've got a really interesting story about seeds and the sound of rain. You know, it's this kind of mythology that seeds can hear the sound of rain.
2: Craig Rucastle.
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0: Your morning sorted here on 702. It's 4:15. Wow, I've got a lot of people injured at work, but I love this one. From Ian, this is certainly a minor, I guess a minor injury. Injury is an interesting word for this one. But Ian says, hi, Thomas. I worked at the Sydney fish markets for 10 years. I started at 3 a.m, finished at midday, home at 12:30. No cuddles with my wife until I'd had a 10-minute shower. So odour appears to be Ian's minor workplace injury. Fair enough. Don't blame your wife for that one, Ian. Frank, good on you. Hi, Thomas. I've been in primary schools as a teacher and now a principal for more than 32 years. And the spontaneous, high-pitched shrills and screams of a very excited kindergarten class is definitely an occupational hazard. But Frank says it brings joy every time. That's lovely, Frank. Thank you for sharing. Now, Greg at Bayview, you've got a bit of a joke for me. Good afternoon.
5: Well, yeah, g'day, Thomas.
0: Hi, mate.
5: It's not really a joke. It could be the truth.
0: Okay.
5: Look, one of the biggest – I'm a real estate agent, and so one of the biggest occupational hazards I and my staff face, and this is regularly,
0: yeah,
5: is at any moment we could be – you know, we could tell the truth.
0: I love that you're admitting that. And you are not really a real estate agent, are you? Surely.
5: Yes,
0: you are. And thank you for being so honest. There you go.
5: I'm telling the truth now.
0: This is with due respect, obviously tongue-in-cheek, but I feel like we've witnessed a rarity out there at the moment. No, I'm just kidding. Greg, that's a good one, mate. Thank you very much.
5: You're welcome.
0: Glad you called in. Cheers, Greg. Tongue-in-cheek, of course. Respect to everyone in the profession out there. Neil in Paddington, you've got one for me. Good afternoon.
6: Hello, Thomas. How
0: Hello,
6: are
0: mate.
6: You?
0: I'm well, thank you. You're a milliner, aren't you? Tell me.
6: Yes, I'm only up to 50 years doing it, so I'm, you know, in the new section.
0: You're a newbie after 50 years. Yeah, it's like that, is it?
6: but you'd think that actually as a... I would know which end of the needle is sharp.
0: I would think that after 50 years, Neil. Yes, I would. Is that not the case?
6: I think you get that bit. But many's the time that you're sewing away quite happily and drive the needle into the end of your finger.
0: You still do that after 50 years?
6: Yes, yeah, still.
0: So you're a newbie in your field, Neil, after 50. What point in your field do you think you get over the sharp needle in the wrong direction problem?
6: Well, it does require you actually keep concentrating when you're at work. And we all know that you can get at least 90% concentration, but not always.
0: That's true. Does your mind sort of go off when you're talking to someone and it just goes jab?
6: Oh, mine can. Because I'm a creative, it's one of those things. Oh, look, something shiny over there.
0: Yeah, and that's all it takes. That's all it takes. Look, all the best for your future in the profession, Neil. I'm sure when you get the hang of it, it won't be a problem again. But that's a good one. Good on you, mate. Thank you very much.
6: Thanks, Thomas.
0: Cheers. Neil Bye. In Paddington, a milliner there. There you go. Joe, thank you very much for your text. Injuries from sedentary work, sitting at a desk too long, too often. That's a good point. I think it's always pretty important to step up, have a bit of a walk if you're in a sedentary occupation. We are talking about minor workplace injuries because my colleague has a pinch injury from her headphones today. You know, headphone injuries, the cables, they're a common problem in radio. What's your workplace mini hazard? I'm not talking about, you know, OH&S issues and that kind of thing. Your workplace mini hazard. hazard. 1-300-222-702. You can flick me a text as well. 0467-922-702. A quick check of the roads.
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0: Traffic. Here at Rozelle on the M4 motorway, just approaching the Anzac Bridge, a truck has broken down. One of three eastbound lanes are closed just before you hit the Anzac Bridge, so take care there. Might create some traffic problems this afternoon. I'll just keep a close eye on that. At Oxford Falls on the Wakehurst Parkway, approaching Dreadnought Road, a car has broken down, affecting southbound traffic at the moment as well.
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0: We've got a lot of love for our real estate agent, Greg. People texting and saying, yeah, no, we know him. It's actually a true story and he does tell the truth. Well, there you go. Thank you for backing Greg. Keep him coming. 1-300-222-702. We're going to head into the world of tech now.

0: 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Lee joins us each week to chat tech. Hi, Lee.
1: Hey, mate. It's beginning to grow on me, but now that I know they've cancelled Doctor Who for a bit, I feel kind of better connected now.
0: Oh, that's good. That's our gift to you, because I know you weren't great on the theme last time. You liked the toe-tapping number a bit more, so I'm glad it's growing in you. That's good. Hey, before we start on actual tech stories, Lee Stark, I've got a bit of a whinge about when your algorithm gets hijacked. Right. So I have a little boy, and so now my social media algorithm, it's all, you know, kids' toys and kids, you know, music and that kind of thing. When I was preparing for a story here on 702 a few weeks ago about a protein calculator, my fabulous colleague asked me to do the protein calculator myself. And ever since, I've got protein ads in my social media feed, and I can't get rid of them. Is there anything you can do to stop things on your algorithm, or reverse it and get it to the way it was before?
1: You can go into your, so this is a largely Facebook and Instagram problem. It's mostly Meta, to be completely honest. It's mostly a Meta problem.
0: Okay.
1: So if you go into your settings for the app, you can actually find your way down to activity tracking. So it's in the Meta account center, as basically says your information permissions. And what you weirdly want to do in this instance is either decide what sort of ads you're marketed to, or alternatively, if you're on an iPhone, and Android kind of has this as well, you want to actually go into the app settings and basically disable tracking, because you're going to get served ads regardless of what you do on social media. The question is if it relates to things that are actually on your phone or that you're searching at the time. So if you've got it set up to say it's allowed to track you, then it will absolutely pay attention to what you search for and pay attention to what you find. Sometimes it will actually obviously record certain things that you're searching for or talking about at that time and translate it or transcribe it and then add that to your feed. So in terms of fixing it for the future, fairly easy. Go into your settings on your iPhone, your Android, turn off app tracking, which is in settings and privacy and then tracking. And you can also find it in the individual app setting. If you go into the app section of an iPhone, individual apps, it'll actually say whether it's actually tracking is on or off. So that's how you do it for the future. Training or retraining the algorithm is more complex. And so that basically consists of you either going into your Meta ads and deciding what sort of ads you want it to give to you, which it has to give you some apparently, or you can actually start going through and looking up completely unrelated topics and that will gradually do it. It's insidious. The system doesn't actually have an on-off switch for most of this sort of stuff. It just basically learns about you through the things you're using your phone for.
0: So it's funny that, because we always talk about the dreaded algorithm. And the fact that the algorithm's to blame for everything. You're saying now you can actually turn it off, just disable the app tracking.
1: You can turn parts of it. So you'll still get ads. They just won't be, I guess the marketing phrase would be tailored to you. There'll be random ads for all sorts of different things. You'll get marketed for all sorts of different random things, but they won't be specific to your search. So that was a feature rolled out about 2 or 3 years ago on iPhone. I think Android followed shortly after. The idea is you can tailor it. The algorithm is still there. It just won't be tailored to what you're using it for.
0: Okay, there you go. So disable app tracking. I might give it a go so I don't have to hear about protein again, with respect to the researchers who did that protein calculator. On to other things now, Lee Stark. Cheaper laptops might be on the way. What's going on there?
1: Well, so normally a cheap laptop is actually basically a budget laptop made not to perform very well. The idea of technology being expensive and trickling down is what we call the democratization of technology. It exists in TVs, headphones, speakers. It doesn't really exist in computers, because they do actually make chips made for, and chips and hardware made for low-end sort of gear. Over at Computex last week, which is a giant computer festival, basically computer celebration of all things coming out, we were seeing a new type of processor that's specific.

0: specifically made for inexpensive computers. And when I say inexpensive, I'm talking a roughly $400 or $500 laptop that will be able to get all day battery life. And that's something we've not seen before. Normally, if you buy a budget computer under $600, it's not good. Your kids will complain about using it. It might run Chrome. You'll be lucky to have it run Windows. And the battery life will be maybe 5 to 6 hours most. This is a new type of chip made by a company that's been making computer chips for basically mobility. They also make Android processors, Qualcomm. And the idea is that this will end up in less expensive computers later this year, more likely from September or October onwards. So perfect timing, I guess, for back to school next year. And it means you won't have to spend anywhere near as much on a laptop for your kids and maybe someone else who doesn't necessarily need more than just a computer that does the job and does it all day.
1: Okay, does it do the job though? Are they any good? I mean, what constitutes a cheap laptop these days? Because if you're looking at $500, $600, your average one now can be thousands. What do you get for $600?
0: What you'll end up getting is a computer that effectively works as a productivity sort of system, will surf the web, do all your regular work, and more than likely will run Windows. At the moment, if you spend $600, your computer will probably do all of that, but its battery life will taper out, as I said, around the 5 or 6 hour mark. You won't hit 10 or 12. And that's the sort of life people kind of expect. They don't need to charge their phone or charge their laptop all the time. It will likely charge the same way your phone does, that lovely USB-C port that we all use. It'll just basically do a little bit more, and it may even do a little bit of AI on your device. We don't know quite that yet. That might be an operating system limitation.
1: Okay, but intense things like gaming and that sort of thing probably couldn't work on a computer at $600.
0: No, although weirdly enough, you can do a bit of gaming on the $900 MacBook Neo, and that's largely because that processor is basically an iPhone processor stuffed inside of a laptop body. So that's that one catch that seems to work, and that's because it's a custom-designed computer.
1: Okay. Now, Lee, I never do this because I assume there's no point, but accessing tech support through your social media account, Meta, once again Meta, is now handing over this to AI.
0: Yeah, but Meta, what they've actually done, I'm not sure how intentional this has kind of backfired. They've basically gotten rid of a lot of their support people. If you've basically complained that your account's been locked or your Instagram's not working properly, you've put a complaint in, and chances are it's not been attended to. I've even put complaints in on listeners' behalf, and they're not getting attended to, and that's because AI is now in charge of it. Some hackers, not even hackers really, some people who decided to test the waters have worked out that if you talk to Meta's AI, you can actually get it and convince it to take over other people's accounts just using its AI system. So effectively, they were able to convince Meta's AI, which was its entire support system, to take over Obama's Instagram account and the Sephora cosmetic chain, their Instagram account, simply by convincing it that they were locked out and they needed to gain access.
1: And it worked.
0: And it worked over time. Cool. It may not work right now. If I try to take over your account, Tom, it probably will not work. But it's kind of one of those interesting points that AI should not be replacing individuals, not just yet anyway, probably not ever. It's a tool, but Meta seems to have dabbled the wrong way and kind of gotten burned by it.
1: Wow, there you go. That's pretty unbelievable. As we say, AI is good in some cases, but not good in others. Hey, it's been great having a chat as always, Lee. Thank you very much.
0: Always happy to help, mate.
1: Good on you, mate. Lee Stark there. He joins us each week for a bit of a tech chat, founder and editor of the tech website picker.com.au. That's PICKR.com.au. Joining us again, of course, next week.
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1: It's 4:02. The news is coming up. I love some of your minor injury issues here. Kaz, thank you very much. Thomas, any hospital worker will confirm burns from trying to drink your coffee too fast. I can imagine that would be an issue. We're talking about minor workplace injuries today because my colleague has this pinch injury from her headphones. Headphone injuries, common problem in radio. You often get up off the desk, you walk away, and they yank you back. What's your workplace mini hazard? I'm not talking about serious OH&S things, but a mini hazard. I love this one, though. Sarah, thank you so much. I'm a violin teacher. Once, while practicing, a spider crawled out of my instrument to give me a fright. That would be the end of me, Sarah. Another experience was stepping backwards while setting up for a children's orchestra and falling off the stage. Gosh, much to the amusement of people who had arrived early for the concert. I hope you're okay, but also the embarrassment can't have been good either. I'm a huge arachnophobe.

0: I'm a guitar player, if a spider crawled out of the hole of my guitar while I was playing, that honestly I think would be the end of me. Wow, thank you very much for sharing that. Diane Alexandria, hi Thomas, 20 years on the front desk of veterinary clinics means that every dog needs to be greeted and fussed over. Now that I'm retired, my kids and grandkids are so embarrassed when they stroll with me. Their comments are, "Mum, you don't have to talk to every dog on the street. They don't want to talk to you." Oh, Di, that's pretty brutal. I'm sure they do. That's a lovely quality to have, though. Coming up after the news, and keep them coming, by the way, your minor workplace injuries, 0467 922 702 is the text line, 1300 222 702 to call. There is a missing persons inquiry underway in New South Wales, and we'll be catching up with a reporter who is following that inquiry today. That's coming up 4 o'clock.
1: When news breaks.
2: Emergency crews were called to the complex in Newtown just after 11 o'clock, where firefighters put out the blaze.
1: When you need the details.
3: The fragile ceasefire is still technically in place.
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5: Story with ABC News. State and Territory Disability Ministers have accused the federal government of pushing ahead with changes to the NDIS that do not align with agreements formed in National Cabinet. The details from National Disability Affairs reporter Naz Campanella.
6: A stinging joint submission from disability ministers was published today by the Senate committee holding an inquiry into proposed changes to the NDIS Act. In it, the ministers said the government's draft amendments were inconsistent with commitments made by all governments in January. The bill paves the way for budget savings of around $36 billion over 4 years. A government spokesperson says all leaders had agreed to target a 5 to 6% cost growth in the scheme, which is now more expensive than Medicare. The ministers also warned that changes risks the safety of people with disability.
5: An independent review into the culture of the New South Wales Police Force has found bullying, discrimination and sexual harassment are at unacceptable levels. Leah Harris has the details.
7: More than a year after an independent review of the culture at New South Wales Police was launched in response to an ABC News investigation, its findings have been released. The review found 30% of the more than 5,100 surveyed reported they had been bullied at work in the past 5 years, leaving them scared, belittled or humiliated. A quarter of those surveyed also reported they'd experienced discrimination. Former Victorian Human Rights Commissioner Kristen Hilton, who ran the review, said she found unacceptable levels of toxic behaviour.
8: People did not feel comfortable calling that out.
7: The report made 29 recommendations, which have all been accepted by the police commissioner.
5: The brother of missing 3-year-old Cheryl Grimmer has broken down in tears while giving evidence to a New South Wales parliamentary inquiry into unsolved disappearances. Kelly Fuller reports.
9: Ricky Nash told the hearing his sister vanished from Ferrymeadow Beach in 1970, saying the family had been left without answers for more than 50 years. He described Cheryl as a cheeky, bubbly child who was almost always laughing. Visibly distressed, he paused several times as he spoke about his little sister, and a 1971 confession made by a 17-year-old he says was never properly followed up. While he thanked the Crown Prosecutor for looking at the case again, he called for transparency and accountability, including a full explanation of investigative failures and what went wrong in the handling of key leads in his sister's case.
5: The US military says it's completed what it's calling self-defense strikes on multiple targets in Iran. Sarah Amir has the details.
10: The attacks were concentrated on southern Iran, with Iranian media reporting that explosions were heard in the port city of Bandar Abbas, at the key maritime hub at Gangan Port, and in the city of Minab near the Strait of Hormuz, among others. Washington says it targeted Iranian military surveillance capabilities, communication systems and air defense sites. Iran's Revolutionary Guard says it struck American bases in Kuwait and Bahrain in retaliation. US President Donald Trump has told Fox News he spoke directly to Iranian officials who asked him to stop the bombing, but Iran rejects it contacted the US leader.
5: Oxfam says more Palestinians have been killed by the Israeli military and settlers across the occupied West Bank in the last 3 years than in the previous 17 years combined. The charity has released its findings from analysis of UN data. It also found that over the last 20 years, 22% of people killed have been children. Oxfam spokesperson Alam Tawil says Palestinians in the West Bank are also facing record levels of displacement.
11: Nearly 46,000 Palestinians have been forcibly displaced from their homes over the last 3 years due to military operations, settler violence, demolitions, and access restrictions. Many people are struggling to reach their schools, healthcare facilities, markets, and their agricultural lands.
5: The New York Knicks have pulled off one of the largest ever NBA Finals comebacks and taken a 3-1 series lead. They trailed San Antonio by 29 points in the third quarter of Game 4 at Madison Square Garden, but stormed back to win by a point. It puts them one win away from ending a 53-year championship drought. Jalen Brunson scored a game-high 36 points and has told ESPN they never gave up on the game.
12: One word that captures that all is just believe. Just believing in each other, believing in the process, chipping away one possession at a time. It wasn't going to be one play to get us back. It wasn't going to be one momentum play, but it was just hitting singles, getting on base, just keep chipping away.
5: Scattered showers and isolated thunderstorms across the northeastern quarter of this afternoon, tending to rain about the northwestern slopes, and there's the chance of showers across the central west and the southeast. The chance of a shower in Sydney, partly cloudy tomorrow and 20, partly cloudy Saturday and 23. ABC News at 4:05.
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0: Good afternoon. I'm so sorry to hear that so many of you work in hazardous occupations. The milliner who, after 50 years, still stabs himself with a needle. The violin teacher with a spiler, the spider rather, crawling out of the instrument. No way, no chance. In fact, I'm getting more stories coming in now about spiders crawling out of instruments. Terrifying indeed. Your minor workplace injuries. That's what we're talking about this afternoon. But to more serious matters, a concerning news story today involving the New South Wales Police Force. An independent report has found bullying, discrimination and sexual harassment is occurring at unacceptable levels and employees are too afraid to speak up.
14: There has to be a greater focus on prevention. There has to be a greater focus on consistent leadership setting those standards.
0: It's Kristen Hilton, a former Victorian Equal Opportunity and Human Rights Commissioner who conducted the review. She'll be joining us a little later. Also coming up, the Prime Minister has cast doubt over One Nation's claim that it's raised more than $1.8 million in donations from the public.
15: Did she though? Did she though? Did she? What evidence is there? It is an example of slogans being put forward.
0: We'll be heading to Canberra for the latest on that. And coming up soon, an inquiry into unsolved disappearances in New South Wales is underway. There have been dozens of public submissions to this inquiry, and it's examining long unresolved missing persons cases and alleged historical links to Ivan Milat. We'll be catching up with our reporter covering the story shortly.
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4: Traffic.
0: Derek Peterson from the Transport Management Centre. Good afternoon.
16: Good afternoon, Thomas. To the Northern Beaches, first of all, where a couple of breakdowns have just been cleared. At North Narrabeen, all lanes of Waycoast Parkway now open at the Pittwater Road intersection. There was a car breakdown earlier and an oil leak at that intersection, but that's all clear now and traffic has returned to normal. At Oxford Falls, another car breakdown on Waycoast Parkway near Dreadnought Road. That car has just been moved. It's still by the side of the road, but no longer blocking any lanes, so all lanes are open there also. At Rozelle, we still have one lane closed heading towards the Anzac Bridge from the M4 tunnel. It's because there's a broken down truck in that lane. Two lanes still open, so traffic getting through without too much trouble, but take extra care as you pass that breakdown citybound heading towards the Anzac Bridge. At Denham Court, northbound on the Hume Motorway, watch out for a breakdown by the side of the motorway. It is just near Campbelltown Road. To public transport, no issues to report at the moment. The Sydney train service is running pretty much to time across the network. You can check the latest of the Transport app or check the website transportnsw.info, and for all the road information, it's livetraffic.com.
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1: with Thomas O'Reilly.
0: We've got a lot to talk about this afternoon. We're just on this chat of minor workplace injuries. Heard from a violin teacher before the news. Teaching the violin, spider crawls out of the violin. No way. Phil in Blaxland Thanks for your text. Phil says, reflecting on your arachnophobia, I repair broken guitars and once had someone ask me to fix a guitar they had stored in a farm shed. Upon opening the guitar up and inspecting under the pick guard, I found not only a nest of spiders, but also a nest of wasp larvae. I'm also now an arachnophobe. Yeah, that'll do it, Phil. Sorry to hear about that. I didn't know fixing a guitar would be so hazardous. Stephen Mount Druitt, you've got a story for me. Now, you're a tradie with a service vehicle, is that right?
17: That's right. And when I open the back of it and lean in to get a tool, the edge of the door is at the perfect height to bash my forehead on.
0: And do you never learn? It just happens every day.
17: Not every day, but always at least once more.
0: Okay, fair enough. Because you've got your eyes on the tools, right? That's what should be hazardous. And you sort of shift focus if you get the door.
17: If I'm on uneven ground and now it's at a slightly different height and I don't adjust for it and bang, ow.
0: Yeah, I feel you. I've done that many a time, including in cupboard doors of my own house, and you never seem to learn. Well, I hope your head's okay, Steve. Good on you, mate. Thanks for the call.
17: Thank you.
0: Cheers. Steve in Mount Druitt there. We were chatting about minor workplace injuries because of some headphone-related injuries here in the office. Headphone injuries, very common problem in radio. You get up, you walk away, they yank you back because you've forgotten to take them off. 1-300-222-702. Your minor workplace hazards. What's yours? It's 4:10. The name Ivan Milat is synonymous with a very dark chapter in Australia's recent past. Milat was convicted of terrible crimes against 2 men and 5 women in the late 80s and early 90s, as you might remember, of course, known as the Backpacker Murderer. And he picked up hitchhikers, often on the Hume Highway. The remains of 7 people were found partially buried in the Belanglo State Forest, and Ivan Milat died in prison in 2019. He never confessed to the murders. I don't want to dwell on that history, but the reason why I say that is a parliamentary inquiry is now looking into unsolved murders and long-term missing persons cases in New South Wales between 1965 and 2010. There are dozens of submissions, including from families who believe that their loved one may have also been a victim of Ivan Milat. Kelly Fuller is a reporter with ABC Illawarra who's following this inquiry and joins us now. Kelly, good afternoon. Give us some background on this inquiry. What instigated it?
18: Yes, it's been pushed by Jeremy Buckingham for a long time. He's long believed that Milat is responsible for more deaths in New South Wales and other parts of Australia than he was ever found guilty of. And he's sort of eventually, through the upper house, managed to convince the Labor government to allow him to investigate some very old, unresolved cases in New South Wales. Not just Milat, but there is a big focus on it, but plenty of other cases, including the likes of poor little Cheryl Grimmer, who vanished from Ferrymeadow Beach in 1970, and the Grimmer's family's desperate search for answers for more than 50 years now. So he was able sort of to tie this all together and add a few more names in that list and bring, I think there's about 18 that will be targeted during this investigation, and a few other clusters that the committee has concerns about as well. So they've sort of pieced it together that way.
0: Yeah, it's tough, isn't it? You know, families dealing with loved ones who are missing, they often talk about the complicated, unsolved grief that they endure, the not knowing. It can be harder in some cases than having to come to terms with the terrible truth. Who was the inquiry heard from today?
18: Yeah, absolutely. It's almost like the deep, deep wounds, the profound loss. It's just unimaginable. And just to sit in the room and, you know, hear these poor stories is just incredible. So first of all, we heard from Kevin Doherty, who's a Wollongong man whose sister vanished from Warilla, which is just south of Wollongong, in 1979. And the family was initially told by police that she was a runaway, and you know, there wasn't much they could do about it. Oddly, in the weeks after her death, the family said they received 2 letters in the email purportedly from her saying, "I'm fine, the job didn't work out," or something to that. But the parents swore it wasn't her handwriting and it had spelling mistakes, which was not something, you know, she ever sort of had any issues with. Kevin just spoke of his deep grief, though, and said, you know, his mother died in his arms from health complications not long after. There was a coronial inquest into her death, which sort of probably suggested it might have been Milat, but there was no evidence, and he you know, his last words to his mother were, well, I'll try and get answers here. But, you know, it was so harrowing to watch Kevin give evidence before the inquiry today. And they don't know. There's this concern that it may have been Malad operating in the region. Another person in a, you know, really curious move made a written submission. This person didn't appear before the inquiry today, but Stephen Clark suggested some years earlier he was picked up, he now believes, by Malad, and to

0: and they've gone to some forensic detail. Members of their family are actual detectives from the UK, and they've pieced together so much information from what they've been able to find, and serious questions about the way the police handled the investigation. They believe they've also identified six moments in Malat's history where if police had have acted, they could have stopped him in his tracks. So quite extraordinary evidence that the committee will have to weigh up there. And we also did hear from Ricky Nash today, who was Cheryl Grimmer's older brother. And Thomas, it was very difficult to hear that, you know, 55 years on and his family's still searching for answers and devastated by the initial, you know, treatment of a 17-year-old who confessed in detail to her abduction and murder, how they had through sort of said he was a fantasist and threw the case away. Decades later, detectives through hard work found the confession, found the man, and then the whole case was thrown out because the confession was made while he was considered a child, even though he was 17 at the time. And so now the DPP recently did move to give the family some hope of reconsidering it, but the family is still concerned the police are not being as proactive as they would like, and to this day still haven't spoken to the family, which just makes the wounds even deeper.
1: Really? Yeah. Oh, it would indeed, as you say. January 1970, this happened with Cheryl Grimmer at Fairy Meadow Beach in Wollongong. So extraordinary. I can't believe hearing that about the police contact either. So, Kelly, how long will this inquiry run? What's going to happen from here on in?
0: So it's got a couple more days. It doesn't sit tomorrow and it moves about the state. It moves up to Grafton, it moves to Newcastle, and then they'll have a hearing in Sydney where this is where Jeremy Buckingham believes there's some clusters of unsolved murders and missing people. The head of the homicide squad today was called to give evidence and did give evidence for some time. It was really quite an awkward session with the head of the homicide squad. He seemed to not realise he was going to get asked a bunch of questions. He thought he was only supposed to be talking about Kay Doherty and Tony Kavanagh and the Grimmer story and the Rowland story. But Jeremy Buckingham, who has obviously a lot of attention focused on Malat, just asked almost rapid fire questions. What about this person? What about this person? What about, and to every question, the head of the homicide squad had to say, I'm sorry, I didn't know you were going to be pressing me on that. I'll have to take it on notice. So it was really quite it didn't feel like the committee got a lot of answers and everything would be on notice. Although there was a commitment to supply a quite detailed dossier of the information that the police hold around Malat, his work history, his letters. Interesting things like this was a curiosity to me, that it seemed to have been some a method of his operation was just there was often letters sent to families and no one's ever looked at the handwriting or seen if there's any correlation between those kind of letters that might suggest other victims.
1: Yeah, well, as you said, there could be a lot of other interesting things to come out as the inquiry goes on. Kelly, thank you for joining us. Appreciate it. Kelly Fuller there, reporter with ABC Illawarra, who is following the first day of this parliamentary inquiry looking into unsolved murders and long-term missing persons cases. And as we've heard there, suggestions that at least from a number of these submissions, their loved one may have also been a victim of Ivan Milat. The number for Lifeline, that was a bit tough to hear, 13 11 14.
2: Everything Sydney. Tonight, Aussie rock band Jet will be here. And the unbelievable but true stories of this week's news, for you won't believe it. Don't miss it.
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1: A few more of your minor workplace injuries we're discussing this afternoon. Jamie at Winston Hills, I like this one. Hi, Thomas. As a former house painter, I can attest to the fact that no matter how much you think you've cleaned yourself thoroughly under a shower at the end of every day, there will always be some paint left on you somewhere that you have absolutely no idea how it got on that particular spot. It doesn't physically hurt you, but it hurts your pride, Jamie says, when someone points it out to you. I agree. I did some house painting recently and I thought, this paint's never going to come off. I couldn't agree more. Thanks for the text, Jamie. And this one as well. Hi, Thomas. I work as a bush regenerator. Oh, dear. Yesterday, I was bitten by one leech three times. It was on my neck. I flicked it off, I thought. But then I flicked it down my shirt and it bit me twice more. I could imagine, particularly with some of the wet weather we've been having recently, that would be a hazard for those in bush regeneration, but a worthy job. And

0: And it sounds like a lot of fun as well. Keep them coming. 1-300-222-702 is the number to call.
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0: It's 20 past four. Are you a keen observer of the stock market? And I ask because there's a fairly high profile IPO, that's an initial public offering, happening this week. From this Saturday, Sydney time, the public will be able to buy shares in SpaceX. And money raised through this IPO is earmarked for further expansion of SpaceX's Starlink network. But this is all happening at an interesting time, with the Freedom of Information request revealing government officials have been assessing the risk of having essential communications that are reliant on a foreign satellite network that is privately owned. Cam Wilson is the ABC's AI reporter, who I assure you is a human and not artificial intelligence himself. He's with us now. G'day, Cam.
3: Yes, that's what I'm telling everyone.
0: It's good. You're new in the role, so let's just get that straight to begin with. We're talking to a human being here. Mm-hmm. This is interesting because more than 200,000 Australians rely on Starlink for their internet. Those who live in network dead spots love it. They'll tell you it's a godsend. What have these documents obtained through FOI revealed to you?
3: Yeah, that's exactly right. And it's not just, Australian private citizens, but also businesses and government agencies are now relying on Starlink because, you know, Australia in a way is kind of perfectly set up for a technology like this. We're a big country and yes, we've got a lot of, you know, wires going everywhere and our mobile connectivity goes even further, but there are a lot of spots where those don't reach. And that is where a lot of people have turned to Starlink, which is a satellite internet a company that people can get. You know, it's available and kind of, you know, within reasonable prices for ordinary people. And it is this kind of arm or comes under the SpaceX company. This, of course, the fact that it has been so successful in Australia also presents a risk. You know, the downside of providing a service that has clearly found such a market is that now there are a lot of people who really depend on it, whether they use it as their kind of main form of communication or just as a backup in many cases. It does have quite an important role, and government officials are looking at this, you know, trying to assess all the various, potential spots of failure in critical infrastructure, in the systems that we rely on, have looked at this and said, you know, unlike many other forms of infrastructure that underlie our communications networks, Starlink is particularly kind of unique because it is a foreign-owned one and also one that, you know, by its very nature, largely exists outside of terrestrial Australia. You know, it is a satellite network and, probably as most people can understand, most of the laws that we have was built around the ideas that things on the ground are pretty close to it. So that is a new challenge.
0: That's true. And there are huge expansion plans for it as well, this goal for an interplanetary network, which it excites me. It also sort of concerns me as well. Are there any legitimate competitors in satellite internet though, Cam, or does Elon Musk have a monopoly on this?
3: Yeah, not hugely so far. There are some that are pretty close on the horizon. For context, the reason that SpaceX and Starlink has kind of done so well is because Elon Musk has been working away at the satellite company, the space exploration company for a while. And, you know, originally the point was we're going to let people rent out the payloads in these rocket ships that go into space. But where the Starlink stuff came out of was the fact that they realized, well, you know, we don't always have full capacity, or sometimes we'll be sending up rocket ships without necessarily even someone who's kind of bought access to it. So what else can we do with it? And what they did was start to build out this network of satellites as a kind of arbitrage thing, you know, put a satellite in there when you've got some spare space. And that has been able to kind of subsidize and build this significant low Earth orbit satellite network that is now, you know, serving a lot of Australians and people around the world. So they kind of have this head start on it. There is another major competitor that is a little bit away. It's run by Amazon, and it essentially is in its very early stages, but it is already in agreement or has signed a deal with Australia's NBN Co. to provide this low Earth orbit satellite connectivity to that company to replace the existing SkyMuster, which is a kind of earlier technology that's not quite as good. So there is some kind of competition on the horizon, you know, no pun intended.
0: Yeah.
3: But at the moment, Starlink has really been kind of operating as the only one.
0: Yeah, and Jane's texted in, and we've checked, you're absolutely right, Jane. Hi, Thomas, the RFS now.

0: uses Starlink. Thank you, Jan. And that sort of casts a revealing light, doesn't it, on how much this is used by very, very legitimate organisations. I mean, one of the concerns, Cam, is that SpaceX is privately owned. Once people buy shares, it becomes at least in part publicly owned, doesn't it? So could that make it more accountable?
1: Yes, in theory, but one of the aces up Elon Musk's sleeve is that he, while he has, you know, he's floating this on the market, it's, I think, scheduled for, I think, a US $1.75 trillion valuation, but he's not actually floating all of the company. I think it's actually quite a small amount of it, around 4%. That is, you know, a measly US $75 billion. That's the money that is supposed to be going to reinvesting in the network and to improving it. But even still, outside of that, he's got this kind of dual class a share structure that means that even as other people buy portions of the company and own it, the voting power will still essentially be almost always in his hands. He kind of, you know, he's essentially given himself a different kind of share that has most of the voting power. So right, it will remain in Elon Musk's hands. We should say that Starlink, as a company, has complied with Australian regulations in the past. It is actually regulated under critical infrastructure legislation, and it is a licensed telecommunications provider. Starlink, though, and Elon Musk have both had run-ins with Australian regulators. But a lot of the risk is kind of around some of these, you know, maybe you'd say more tail risk, but things that could happen, you know, if they choose to pull the service, perhaps even if they don't intend to, but they have a major, you know, malfunction, or whether they don't properly, you know, keep up the kind of, you know, repair of it and keep it in good condition.
0: Yeah, yeah.
1: All of these are possibilities that could essentially, you know, lead to reduced or perhaps a cut altogether in the service being provided. And government officials, both privately, but also even publicly, in technically public-facing things, but very much, you know, cybersecurity notices sent out that are mostly kind of, you know, seen by the nerds amongst them in the world, like myself, are saying that, you know, this is actually a risk, and we don't typically have particularly these, you know, very sometimes important baseline or I guess infrastructure for communications dependent on one provider. So, okay, you know, the flip side of being so good is that also it means that as people want to go and use it, it means it is this kind of single point of failure.
0: Okay, it's fascinating. We'll keep an eye on it. Cam, thank you very much for joining us. Cam Wilson there, the ABC's AI reporter. Quite a fairly high profile initial public offering happening this week involving SpaceX. It's happening, well, Friday in the US, so Saturday morning our time. We'll keep a close eye on that. But a lot of people love it. Got a text in, without Starlink, I have no reliable internet and also now need to use Wi-Fi calling rather than mobile service as my phone service is so bad since 3G wound up. Thank you for the text. I'd love to know where you are. I imagine that would be in part of regional Australia. And as we've covered there, a lot of people do love the Starlink service. We've been chatting this afternoon about minor workplace injuries. Headphones are a big one here in radio. I'd love to know yours. Love this text. Not really an injury, but as a teacher of young children for many years, I've tied thousands of shoelaces. With little boys in particular, I always wash my hands particularly well if the laces are wet. Yeah, that'd be a tough one. I've got another teacher one here from Diana. Teacher, bruised thighs from the desks. That'd be tough. The low desks, I imagine. Take care of yourself, Diana. Dyer says, I'm a pediatric physio and spend much of my day singing singing kids' songs like Row, Row, Row Your Boat, to use fun rhythms to facilitate movement in kids with movement delays. The songs become earworms in my head as I go to sleep. Yeah, that'd be pretty brutal. The latest in finance now. Ian Verinder is with us, the ABC's chief business correspondent. Ian, good afternoon. The markets are down today.
2: Hey, Thomas, that's right, down today. We did start off really quite heavily down, but we clawed back a lot of those losses in the afternoon session. So down around about 0.25%. Banks under pressure, energy stocks higher. And, of course, look, Wall Street took a real beating overnight, down about 1.9%, and the tech stocks down 2%. Gold is now down to around $4,000 an ounce. So that's 25% lower than its peak in late January. So some real heavy selling there. Look, a couple of events overnight. overnight. I mean, obviously the renewed fighting in between America and Iran really scared investors off. And then also inflation numbers that dropped in the US overnight, 4.2% in May. So it's been rising ever since the war in Iran began and oil prices started to rise. So that is really starting to ricochet through markets because, you know, here's the new US Federal Reserve boss who's been put in with a mandate to cut interest rates, and it looks like he'll have very little choice but to either stay on hold or possibly raise rates.
0: I guess we'll watch this space. Hey, we were just discussing SpaceX, Ian. What's the business community saying about this IPO?
2: Look, everybody is just chasing it, and it's part of this AI bubble, of course, that's going on at the moment. And Australian investors and a lot of us who, unwillingly will end up backing SpaceX because we have money through our super funds, and our super funds have around about $800 billion invested into Wall Street. And of that, the vast bulk of it goes into AI and tech stocks. And, of course, some of this will be heading into Elon Musk's SpaceX. SpaceX as well. So, we really have no choice in this matter in lots of ways because, believe it or not, but artificial intelligence actually runs most of our investment programs. The way things work is that the biggest companies get allocated the most amount of money, and it then cascades down through the size of the company. And so as companies get bigger, more money gets allocated to them, and as more money gets allocated to them, they get bigger. God. So it's like a perpetual motion machine for the financial world.
0: Yeah,
2: really?
0: It's seen that way. Extraordinary amount of money, as you say, going into tech and AI at the moment. So you're right, we probably don't have a choice in the matter. The Aussie dollar at the moment, I just want to ask you about that. It's really weakening, Ian.
2: It has quite a bit in the past fortnight, really. It dropped below 70 cents today. And really, this is all about the outlook for interest rates. Now, in Australia, we've seen a marked shift in the way people are thinking about where interest rates are heading. I mean, the Reserve Bank will meet on Monday and Tuesday next week. They're likely to be on hold. But most of the thinking now is heading towards we possibly have peaked when it comes to interest rates. And the next move will be down and possibly next year. But America, they're looking like raising interest rates. Europe will almost certainly raise interest rates. And money tends to flow globally to where interest rates are higher. And so if our rates are now have plateaued and America's are going to rise, well, money will flow out of here and towards America. And that means the Aussie dollar weakens, the US dollar strengthens.
0: Okay, so what's the Aussie dollar at the moment and how are the All Ords looking?
2: The Aussie dollar is just above 70 cents at the moment. It's been below it all day, down in the 69.90 territory. And the All Ords are off a quarter of a percent, 8,836.
0: Good on you, Ian. Thanks as always. Ian Verinder there, the ABC's chief business correspondent. It's 28 to 5.
3: 702 ABC Sydney.
0: Traffic. 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Good afternoon.
4: Good afternoon, Thomas. Motorways check. The M5 resaw my team seat cameras past Fairford Road Padstow out towards Wallbank Avenue, with the M7 actually travelling quite well. Once you pass Sunny Hot Road, westbound, a good run down towards the M4 and the Hume Motorway, and the M4 itself, heavy out of Homebush, Granville, up towards the Cumberland Highway. I'm Jeff Wallace from ATN.
0: Good on you, Jeff. Thank you.
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0: Let's get some news headlines. Adam Storey, good afternoon.
6: Afternoon, Thomas. The Prime Minister is leaving the door open to extending the cut to the fuel excise following an escalation in the conflict in the Middle East. Anthony Albanese says the government will continue to monitor the price of fuel in the coming weeks. Meanwhile, US President Donald Trump says he could launch further strikes on Iran if it doesn't sign an agreement to end the war. The US military has now announced it's completed what it's called self-defense strikes that targeted Iranian military surveillance capabilities, communication systems and air defenses. And the retailer JB Hi-Fi will refund 200 customers more than $250,000 after the consumer watchdog raised concerns about its pricing claims in advertising. There'll be more news at 5 o'clock.
0: Thank you, Adam. Quick look at the weather on 702 ABC Sydney. It is 27 minutes to 5. 19 in the city at the moment, 18 in Camden, 18 in Gosford, 15 in Katoomba, 19 here in Parramatta and in Penrith and in Cronulla at the moment. Partly cloudy this afternoon. A medium chance of showers this evening, though, with light winds. Tomorrow, as we head towards the weekend, 20 the top in the city, 21 in Penrith. Partly cloudy with a slight chance of a shower and light winds. And for Saturday, 23 the top in the city and in Penrith. Not a bad start to the weekend. Partly cloudy with a chance of morning fog and some light winds as well. If you just joined us, we're chatting about minor workplace injuries because my colleague's got a pinch injury from her headphones today. And it got us thinking, headphone injuries, they're a common problem in radio. I'm not talking about major OH&S issues, of course, but what's your workplace mini hazard? From this listener, I work in aged care and I'm forever tripping over people's four-wheeled walkers. Yeah, that would be tough, but you do a very important job. So I imagine that's a minor problem considering how rewarding it is what you do.

0: do and how important it is. Carolyn says, I'm retired, but I live with a cat. I love my cat, but I'm not happy when she sharpens her claws on me in the middle of the night. Carolyn, I agree, as a former cat owner, love my cat, but yeah, that was always a problem. You know, my cat once broke my arm. My cat jumped at me to try and sort of have a play, and I sort of threw my arm back to try and avoid being scratched and hit it on a table leg. So, you know, sometimes that affection goes a little bit too far. Hannah, thank you very much. I'm a pediatric occupational therapist, Hannah says. Early in my career, I was hit in the eye by a toddler wielding a bubble wand. So no more bubbles are used in my therapy sessions. As a result of that, that stuck with you, Hannah. I don't blame you. And we've got a flight attendant texting in as well. As a flight attendant, hitting my head on the business class lockers as I deliver passenger trays, bang, and nobody hears because people are all plugged in and no one can hear that I'm in pain. Sorry to hear about that. I hope that someone at least comes to make sure you're all right when you're up in the air. Keep them coming. 1-300-222-702 is the number.
1: He's got the first swing and the cat's taken
2: out. She scores! Australia at war. They are the champions.
3: That was extraordinary.
2: Game, set, bingo!
0: Ned Hall from ABC Sport, good afternoon to you.
4: Good afternoon, Tom. How are you doing?
0: I'm well. It's all World Cup. And, you know, whenever we talk World Cup, I feel like I have to play this.
5: This time for Africa.
0: That's Shakira's song from 2010. She's back now. What do you think of the new one? Die or something? What do you think of the new thing?
4: It's in a very similar tone, isn't it, to the Waka Waka, Hey Hey, It's Time for Africa. So she's not strayed too far in terms of the lyrical content from that. I've been on FIFA mailing lists, and I've been absolutely deluged by most emails I get from FIFA telling me about additional talent being added to some of their FIFA concerts before some of their matches. And it's because they're doing it in various different countries. So she's obviously involved. I think she's involved in the Mexico one as well. She may well be turning up in the US for the singing the anthems there as well. Alanis Morissette singing the Canadian national anthem when they played their first match. So there's an absolute army of musical performers as well being added to all the different venues for all the sort of opening ceremonies they have. Being a three-country opening ceremony, I think Selma Hayek is also going to be on the pitch as part of this one. Also, I did notice an artist called Tyler will be singing the national anthem for South Africa tomorrow morning.
0: Tyler.
4: Not to be confused with Tyler, the creator.
0: Well, that's who I thought you meant.
4: T-Y-L-A.
0: T-Y-L-A. Oh, okay. Oh,
6: yes.
0: Oh, there you go. South African singer-songrieter. Forgive me for my naivety. I didn't know, but Grammy Award for Best African Music Performance. I'll have to check out some Tyler later on. I promise I won't play that every time the words are said over the next 5 weeks. But and Shakira, by the way, has performed four different World Cup anthems over time. The new one's a bit of a banger. I quite like it. Now, in serious news, though, there's a bit of an injury worry for the Socceroos, Ned.
4: Look, there is. At training today, Mo Torre didn't take to the field. He was there at the training ground. They had their official team photos beforehand. So he was at the ground but didn't take part in the early stages of training, which obviously sent a bit of a wave of nerves through the awaiting press corps out there in Oakland at the training ground. They've obviously got a couple of more days to get him right to play, but he is an important player. He's likely to be the starting number nine centre-forward for the Socceroos, and they will want him fit. And a very good end to the season playing in the UK with Norwich City. But I think it's a precautionary move at this stage. The Socceroos have been fairly tight-lipped, as you would expect them to be. Tete Yenge started up front for them in the 1-1 draw against Switzerland and actually got a goal as well. So they have got other options in there, but I think they'd like to be starting with Mo Torre.
0: Okay, opening game. It's tomorrow, isn't it? 5 a.m. our time?
4: Correct. Tomorrow morning in Mexico City at the Azteca Stadium, 40 years on from when Mexico last held the World Cup. This is the third World Cup that Mexico's held. They held in 1970 as well. It seems amazing to me that actually it's 40 years since that World Cup in 1986 that they held there. And they're taking on South Africa. The host nations often get the chance to kick off the tournament. South Africa haven't been at the World Cup since they hosted back in 2010. But their coach, funnily enough, Hugo Bruce, played in the opening match of the 1986 World Cup for Belgium against Mexico. So he's aware of the surroundings there. Mexico probably will start as favourites to go through from that group. They've got South Korea and the Czech Republic in there as well as South Africa. Even though Mexico, I think I've described today as a mid-table international team. They've been at most of the World Cups, haven't done an awful lot at any of them.
0: Now, Gianni Infantino, the FIFA president, has told people

0: people to chill? Why is he telling people to chill?
1: Well, there's nothing to worry about, is there? Just people getting turned away at the border. Their referees can't get into the country. Concern over ticket prices, various different concerns over the weather and how things will be administered around the stadiums. But basically, just tell everyone to chill and relax, that there's always going to be problems. Nothing to worry about, nothing to see here. First time he's spoken to the media for 3 years as well, that he's actually done an open press conference. Yeah, for a guy who's head of an organisation which essentially operates like a nation state. They're talking about earning around $3 billion through the course of this tournament, FIFA. And, you know, they do have enormous power in terms of what they're able to do in terms of banning countries from their events and how that has an impact on those countries as well. But many questions put to him today, and he just fobbed most of them off just to say, oh, it's unfortunate what happened with the referee from Somalia, but we can't control everything. So he really, really underplayed it rather than going in to fight for his referee and for his tournament. So, as I say, he's basically just trying to smooth over any issues and say that there's nothing to worry about.
0: Well, I just can't believe that, I guess, the lack of accountability and transparency. 3 years since he's in front of the media. It's quite incredible. Hey, basketball, I just want to switch to that for a moment. A remarkable comeback in basketball. It's put the Knicks on the brink of the title yet again.
1: They're 3-1 up now in the series against the San Antonio Spurs.
0: When I say yet honestly, again, I should clarify. Sorry, they haven't won since the 70s, but I mean, a couple of days ago, we thought they were about to sort of get three then, and now they're in the brink of it again before I get any texts.
1: No, exactly what you meant. But yeah, look, I have to say I got this completely wrong. That going into this final series, I thought it was basically whoever came through from the Western Conference with San Antonio and the Oklahoma City Thunder would take out the final relatively comfortably. But the Knicks have been superb throughout. They came back from 29 points down to beat the Spurs and take a 3-1 lead in a 7-match series. So they are one match away from sealing that first title since 1973. And Game 5 will be early hours of Sunday morning. But yeah, huge, huge comeback for them. The NBA has only been keeping detailed records since 1997 on play-by-play scores for four quarters. And the biggest before was 24 points in a finals match in 2008. So it's a record comeback from the Knicks. If they go on and win the title, they will thoroughly deserve it.
0: Yeah, first time in more than 50 years. And as we've heard, a lot of excitement in New York at the moment. You want to sit courtside, a ticket's $500,000. Now, in rugby league, Ned, round 15 of the NRL gets underway tonight.
1: Look, it's one of these weird rounds because obviously there's Origin next week being played down in Melbourne. So we've got seven teams on the bye. But it's a really important round, particularly tonight at Stadium Australia. The Rabbits, who are sitting in eighth place, take on the Brisbane Broncos, who've got that string of defeats behind them, and they're without one or two of their more important players who've had to drop out to play Origin. Katoni Staggs paying

0: their match against the Titans, that they were in exactly the same position this time last year, but they won against the Titans last year, and this year they went on and had a late defeat against the Titans. So they've got it all to do from here. They can't afford to drop too many matches, so they've got to pick up a win against the Rabbitohs tonight if they want to defend their title without quite a few of their star names.
1: And just an athletics note, Gout Gout is making his debut in the Diamond League.
0: Look, he's had his first run now in that competition, running over in Norway in Bislett. The first time he's got to run at the sort of the senior level against the very best in the world in senior athletics. And he finished sixth in the men's 200 metres at the Oslo Diamond League meet, with Letsile Tobogo, the Olympic champion, winning. Wasn't his best time. He looked a little bit more nervous than usual, but this is just another step forward for Gout Gout in terms of he's dominated at the junior age groups. Now he's competing against the seniors, the men's group, and it is a different world from up there. So not a bad showing for him first up, but I think that just goes to underline you can't expect him just to cruise straight through from the juniors and then dominate out on the track against the senior athletes.
1: Ned, enjoy the World Cup. Thank you very much for joining us.
0: Look forward to talking tomorrow, Tom. Cheers. Good.
1: Likewise, Ned Hall from ABC Sports. This one's for you. Shakira's new track, Die Die, for the World Cup.

0: I don't mind it. I reckon that's kind of... I think it's better than Waka Waka. I've got to tell you, that's catchy. Ned was just talking about Tyla singing on behalf of South Africa. I hadn't heard of Tyla, T-Y-L-A, South African singer-songwriter, 24 years old. Here's a bit of Tyla. This is Game Time.
1: I heard what you said through the grapevine. Funny thing about your problems, they ain't mine. Staying up through the late night. 20 seconds to game time. Getting religious with it. Time crossing these state lines.

0: The World Cup. It's all underway. The first game, 5 o'clock tomorrow morning. Exciting times. I feel like at this time of year, everyone becomes a soccer expert all of a sudden.
1: 702 ABC Sydney.
0: Traffic. Yeah, quick look at the roads. If you are on the Eastern Distributor in the city, in the Domain Tunnel, just take care. A van has broken down. Everything seems to be okay, but heavy traffic conditions. Southbound at the moment in the Domain Tunnel. One of three southbound lanes are closed due to that van breakdown. Happened a few minutes ago, so it might lead to some traffic congestion into the afternoon. So do take care. It'll be a bit slow there on the Eastern Distributor. At Mount Annan on Narellan Road approaching Waterworth Drive, a car has broken down. One of three westbound lanes are closed at the moment. At Sydenham, on the Prince's Highway at Railway Road, a car has broken down, affecting southbound traffic. And just take care, at Warner Vale on Sparks Road at Albert Warner Drive, the traffic lights are blacked out at the moment due to a power failure.
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7: 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They won't learn.
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8: We just can't have Question Time descend into this.
0: Yeah. Let's head to Canberra now. Sarah Eisen is a senior political reporter at The Australian who's with us. Hi, Sarah.
9: Hey.
0: Thanks for being back on the program. Great to have you with us. The NDIS back in the news today, the states and territories. I wasn't expecting this. They've made quite an extraordinary statement to the Senate inquiry today, basically saying the cuts proposed by the government go against their agreement at National Cabinet.
9: Yeah, absolutely. I mean, this is an inquiry that's been going for 3 days. Today's the third day. And has been dominated by, you know, advocacy groups and so on. People like Alan Fels, who's been big in the psychosocial disabilities, getting those sorts of disabilities onto the NDIS when it was conceived. But because this is a federal piece of legislation, it is a bit rarer to get submissions from state governments. And not just that, but it was this big joint submission by all state and territory disability ministers saying that this goes well beyond the scope of what they agreed to originally in 2023, some of those original reforms, and then more recently in January when they also signed these kind of other deals and got that $25 billion in public hospital funding from the government. And they're just saying we are not able to provide like-for-like services for people with disabilities who are exited from the scheme. In essence, if you are going to move 160,000 people off the scheme by 2031, that's not what we can provide for, and it goes beyond what we expected. So a pretty big shot across the bow in that third and final day of hearings, which really raises a heap of questions ahead of this bill coming back to Parliament in the next sitting fortnight.
0: Do you know how this submission came about? Because it really interests me. It's a Labor-led inquiry. A lot of the ministers are Labor ministers themselves. I mean, clearly the ministers from the different states and territories have been talking here.
9: Yeah, there's a bunch of kind of bodies that really facilitate states and territories getting together. One of them is where the premiers all meet. You might remember a few years ago, you'd have, you know, your Chris Minns and Malinauskas really front-running that and talking to Bill Shorten himself. The disability ministers, there is a forum that includes all disability ministers, including the federal disability minister. But obviously, in some cases, they're not going to include him in those discussions. So it's kind of part of that ongoing work between states and territories when there's reform, particularly in the NDIS space, where they all pretty much agree, as opposed to something, let's say, like GST, where they all continue to talk in these forums and sort of say we need to get all these concerns down and to the government immediately in a united front across Labor and Liberal and, you know, country, National Party governments. So it was a pretty big submission that definitely wasn't expected. You know, none of us in this reporting space, I report in it quite a bit, really had a sense of that's what they were planning. And it was pretty fulsome and pretty damning.
0: I mean, does it matter how much influence would that submission have? Or is the government, you know, not likely to change its position at all on this?
9: Bit of both, because this is a federal piece of legislation. The states don't have a vote in the Senate, right? But this legislation's predicated on the promise or understanding that as these reforms pass through, things will also change, like state and mainstream services in health and education being able to be expanded and to adequately care for those no longer eligible for the NDIS in the next couple of years. So for a coalition government or others in Parliament to just tick this off when you're having the states say we can't do this, that's where that influence comes, right? Where

0: the feds and the coalition in particular will be pushing for amendments at least to this legislation and potentially a delay in the bill, which would be very significant given how fast this timeframe is running and how quickly they want to reduce annual growth within even just the next 12 months.
1: Okay.
0: So, yeah, it's a pretty big deal.
1: It is indeed. Sarah Eisen's with us, senior political reporter at The Australian. It's 10 to 5 on 702 ABC Sydney. Sarah, One Nation. Now, they've held a fundraising campaign over the last day or so. They say it's raised almost $2 million. The Prime Minister has questioned whether the party has actually raised as much money as it says it has. Here's Anthony Albanese.
2: Did she, though? Did she, though? Did she? What evidence is there? You know, like it is an example of slogans being...

0: something like that myself. It would destroy me. He's grabbing at straws to justify why we've got so much support from the Australian people. He can't even believe it himself.
1: Okay, I'm not the liar. He is, according to Pauline Hanson. Sarah, what's going on? How will this be audited? Will we ever find out the answer?
2: Well, I think what's going on with that scepticism is that the donation tracker over the last 24 hours was pretty consistently ticking up in a pretty consistent way. In a move or in a result that triggered a heap of scepticism from definitely within Labor ranks and coalition as well, and maybe just your average viewer, was that it was, no kidding, it hit $1 million right before 6 p.m. Right before 6 p.m. news.
1: Okay.
2: So I think that's where the cynicism comes from, and that's where the PM's bolshy language there comes from.
1: Okay.
2: But as Pauline says, this would destroy me. And that does hold weight, right? I think some people go, well, it's not beyond One Nation to do something like that, or maybe they have hubris or this, that and the other. But I would note with that point, more recently One Nation has really made an effort to tighten stuff up, whether that's, how they vet people in their party, but even just their policies. When we, as the Australian, started to really dig into their policies earlier this year and cost them and do the costings ourselves, that really triggered quite a reaction from One Nation. And since then when there's things like, the tobacco excise, and if they'd reduce it like the coalition, they say we will, but not going to put a number on it until it's costed. They're tightening things up. They're looking to mitigate risk. They're trying to increase credibility. And so while that cynicism of One Nation just, really being a bit of a rogue cowboy here and potentially doing something that's fake, you can understand that cynicism with that 6 p.m. Result, but at the same time, think about that being uncovered and what that would mean for this party. It just feels like it's too big a risk to take.
1: Yeah, why would I lie, Pauline says. It's certainly an interesting story that's developed, and let's not forget, One Nation's the same. Well, Labor did the same, targeting One Nation at the last election with a campaign. Hey, finally, Sarah, the Treasurer, Jim Chalmers, has given a bit of a spray at a speech to Labor delegates today.
2: Yeah, really he was talking about the budget that, of course, had a bit of controversy around it. There's some different, whether you're an MP or community leader, some different responses people are getting about Labor, breaking promises it took to the election when it comes to a few of these tax changes. But Chalmers really kind of lent into this sense of those that are critical are those from privilege, and tying the coalition and even One Nation, because of the billionaire backing of Gina Rinehart, to that criticism. And that's sort of this message he's giving to the Labor faithful and others who might be feeling a little bit of the pressure or the criticism about this, pretty big reform that's going to raise more than $70 billion in taxes over a decade or so. But he really painted it as this aspiration over just the status quo, and that, we're not interested in just maintaining the status quo for those that have the most to gain and have the most privilege. So interesting, because Labor in 2019 and for a few years there really tried to distance itself from any kind of class warfare stuff, going after the big end of town and big business and so on. But that whole dynamic and landscape has really changed quite a lot in recent years. And so he very much lent into that language to Labor delegates and made his pitch defending the budget against any criticism that it's had in the last few weeks.
1: Great to have you on the program as always, Sarah. Thank you very much.
2: Cheers.
1: Sarah Eisen there, Senior Political Reporter at The Australian.
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1: It's 5 to 5. An ICAC investigation into Parramatta Council's recruitment practices has continued today, and again, the sacked former CEO of the council, Gail Connolly, was in the witness box. ABC reporter Nabil Al-Nashar has been watching on and joins us. Nabil, good afternoon. Can you summarise what came up today in Gail Connolly's testimony?
5: Absolutely, Tom. There were several issues put to her. The first was that of an anonymous email that she sent to the media in 2024. The email sent to multiple reporters alleged that former council employee Justin Mulder was involved in some kind of timesheet fraud by approving hours not worked for a council courier named Sam Tatsis. Council assisting Joanna Davidson today put it to Ms. Connolly that there were multiple aspects of this email that were not in the public domain prior to her sending it. This is something that Ms. Connolly denies. She responded that that's not her view. She argued that the information was already public because, according to her, Mr. Tatsis had

0: Himself approached multiple counselors prior to a council meeting in August 24, mentioning that he'd like this arrangement he had to continue. She also said that the discussion was in earshot of members of the public, including journalists gathered to attend the meeting. She identified Anthony Siegert from the Sydney Morning Herald and Joanne Vella from the Daily Telegraph specifically. Both Mr. Siegert, you know, it's my understanding that he wasn't actually there on the day. So this is part of why counsel assisting is arguing that she was revealing non-public information to the media. It was very important for them to try and get that point. She was also asked about how other employees of counsel were exited. They asked her specifically about Shannon Kleindienst and Nicole Carnegie. Ms. Connolly is, of course, being investigated, Tom, by the commission for allegedly misusing public funds to exit staff, either to benefit friends and associates or for reprisal.
1: I mean, a lot of time was spent today on bullying complaints made during her tenure, Nabil, against her and two other senior managers. Why was the commission so focused on that issue?
0: That's right, Tom. This was the bulk of today's hearing. Ms. Connolly, during the time she was in council, there were five or six mostly bullying complaints made against her and Ms. Jones-Blaney and Ms. Thornton, both of whom had already given evidence before during the past 5 weeks. The complaints were made anonymously through something called StopLine. The StopLine system allows people to make these complaints, but the evidence today revealed that instead of focusing resources on those complaints, Ms. Connolly approved surveillance into the complainants themselves in some sort of counter complaint of bullying against them. Ms. Connolly argued that she was told by the head of

0: This surveillance, it's important to mention, turned up no evidence that there was any kind of coercion or intimidation, but it did reveal through Teams messages that some of the junior staff used disparaging comments to describe the three most senior women, such as calling them the Witches of Eastwick in a reference to an 80s film. Counsel Assistant Joanne Davidson put it to Ms. Connolly that despite all of those aspects of your knowledge, you decided to approve this surveillance against the junior staff. And I suggest to you that the investigation in relation to the solicitation of these complaints, it amounted to detrimental action against the complainants and against the code of conduct. Of course, Ms. Connolly denies this, and she said that that's not her view. The counsel assisting also suggested that Ms. Connolly was unable to do her functions impartially, because she knew that Angela Jones Blaney desired one of the complainants to be gone. Mm-hmm. Again, this is something Ms. Connolly does not accept. The inquiry will continue tomorrow, Tom.
1: Good on you, Nabil. Thank you very much for joining us. Nabil Al-Nashar following that inquiry, the ICAC into Parramatta City Council. It's almost time for the 5 o'clock news. After that, as you might have heard today, there's been an independent report that's been revealed today. It's found bullying, discrimination and sexual harassment is occurring at unacceptable levels within the New South Wales Police Force. Employees are too afraid to speak up. We'll be speaking with the author of that report, and we'll also be speaking with the Deputy Commissioner with New South Wales Police. That is coming up after 5 o'clock. The author is Kristen Hilton, former Victorian Equal Opportunity and Human Rights Commissioner. We'll be delving into those recommendations shortly. It is news time, though. 5 o'clock.
2: Story with ABC News. Senior police and politicians could be called to give evidence in the trial of dozens of pro-Palestinian demonstrators. State Parliamentary reporter Nick Doll has the details.
3: The case stems from the violent scenes at Town Hall in February when police clashed with protesters opposing the Israeli president's visit. At least 24 defendants will be tried together on various charges, including assaulting police and resisting arrest, but not before August next year due to a backlog in the courts. Laws that restricted protests after the Bondi terrorist attack have since been deemed unconstitutional, and the extent to which they were applied on the night will be a key factor in the case. During a court mention today, defence lawyers said they'd be seeking to subpoena the police commissioner.

0: Last year, it found 30% of more than 5,000 surveyed officers reported being bullied at work in the past 5 years. 9% reported being sexually harassed. Police Commissioner Mal Langan says the stories horrified him and the force is working to change the culture.
1: I expect them to have a safe and respectful workplace. It is not something that is acceptable to me. It is not something that will be acceptable.
0: New South Wales Police has adopted the report's 29 recommendations in full.
2: Convicted gang rapist Mohammed Scaff is back in custody over his alleged involvement in a large-scale drug syndicate. The 42-year-old was arrested alongside two other people at a home in Greenacre in Sydney Southwest last night, where police seized more than $200,000 in cash. Scaff was released on parole in 2021 after he and his brother Bilal were convicted of 6 gang rapes more than 2 decades ago. Detective Chief Inspector Jeff Walsh says he's now accused of leading a major drug supply ring.
3: We're going to allege he's the principal of the whole investigation. He directed everybody. He directed the runners, which I like to call them, being the other two, the other male and female, and operated all throughout southwest Met Sydney.
2: A third person has been charged over a shooting in Sydney southwest over the weekend, which targeted the wrong funeral venue of criminal leader Lorenzo Lamalu. A 17-year-old was arrested yesterday following a search warrant at Ayres near Campbelltown. Earlier this week, another 17-year-old and a 23-year-old were charged over their involvement in the shooting and remain before the courts. Detective Superintendent Jason Box says he's concerned about the increasing number of young people getting involved with organised crime and says teenagers don't understand the consequences of their actions.
4: So I think there's an attraction of receiving money that they normally would not be able to obtain through working over years in some cases. There is that attraction of money. They boast about it. They record things on social media, show they've conducted these acts so everyone can see what's happened.
2: The US and Iran have traded air attacks for a second straight day, with US President Donald Trump warning that if a deal is not reached, the strikes will continue. John O'Wakely has the latest.
5: US Central Command says its attacks targeted military surveillance capabilities, communication systems and air defence sites across Iran. Explosions were reported around Tehran and southern areas along the Strait of Hormuz. Iran responded by launching new strikes on Bahrain, Kuwait and Jordan, where US military bases are located. Tehran also announced it would keep the Strait of Hormuz closed for all shipping. Donald Trump says Iran's negotiators

0: 7 points down to beat the San Antonio Spurs 107-106 in Game 4 at Madison Square Garden. The Knicks now lead the best of seven series 3-1, with Game 5 to be played in San Antonio on Sunday. Weather for New South Wales tomorrow, isolated showers about the northern and central areas. It'll be dry and mostly sunny elsewhere. For Sydney, an overnight low of 14. That'll be followed by a partly cloudy day with a shower or two and a top of 21. Partly cloudy on Saturday and 22. Partly cloudy with a shower or two on Sunday, 21, and a shower or two Monday and a top of 20. It's 5 past 5.
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3: 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We'll speak to the police commissioner after a spate of underworld incidents have put the public at danger.
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2: with Thomas O'Reilly.
4: Thanks for joining us this afternoon. More coming up soon on this concerning news story you might have heard in the news there involving the police force. There's been an independent report and it's found that bullying, discrimination and sexual harassment is occurring at unacceptable levels and employees are too afraid to speak up. Lisa in the Blue Mountains, thanks for your text and you make a good point. I wonder what an acceptable level of bullying, harassment and sexual harassment is. Good point.
5: We are seeing changes already. Some of the things that we're seeing through practice, some of the changes in behaviour that we are seeing and probably some of the feedback we are getting is far more positive.
4: It's Police Commissioner Mal Lanyon there, who's vowed to overhaul the troubling culture in Australia's largest police force. We'll be hearing from the police and the person who conducted the review shortly. A bit of an update coming up as well about the Camden Falcons clubhouse. As you might have heard on the program yesterday, it was gutted by fire over the weekend. And look, that's a big deal. 800 kids use it. It's used for things like mental health programs as well. A devastating situation for the club in Camden, given the fact the facility's been there for decades and priceless memorabilia has been destroyed as well.
6: What we really need now is Camden Council support, I think, with really clear and timely guidance around donations, the community want to contribute and how the wider football community can contribute.
4: Cindy Fielder there, the president of the Camden Falcons Football Club, on Drive yesterday, calling on the Camden Council to provide some clarity. The Mayor of Camden joins us later on this hour. And some TV suggestions coming up after 5:30. Louise Rugendyke from the Herald will be dropping in. Today, I want to hear from the fans of Below Deck or Summer House. Are you watching Below Deck or Summer House? Some guilty pleasure TV. Keen to hear your other suggestions as well. What are you watching? Give me a call after 5:30, 1300 222 702. To the roads.
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2: Traffic.
4: Derek Peterson from the Transport Management Centre. Good afternoon.
7: Good afternoon, Thomas. There's a police operation taking place at St Leonard's and Herbert Street is currently closed in both directions at the Pacific Highway. That means you cannot turn from the highway into Herbert Street, St Leonard's, and there are delays in that area. At Hinchinbrook, there's been a car crash on Hoxton Park Road. It is just near the M7. You can expect delays in both directions on Hoxton Park Road. At Hornsby, watch out for a broken down car in the right turn lane from the Pacific Highway to Edgeworth David Avenue. At Sydenham, we now have all lanes of the Princes Highway open after an earlier car breakdown. One lane was closed in each direction while the car was moved. Princes Highway near Railway Road at Sydenham. And traffic is back to normal now at East Gardens. There was an earlier crash at Wentworth Avenue and Bunurong Road. To the trains, we have no major disruptions across the network. A couple of the T8 trains towards MacArthur are running late. There was an earlier issue on a train at Revesby. You can check the latest on your service with a Transport app or use the website transportnsw.info, and traffic information is at livetraffic.com.
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4: It is 8 minutes past five. Thanks for joining us. A concerning news story today involving the New South Wales Police Force. An independent report has found bullying, discrimination and sexual harassment is occurring at unacceptable levels. That's a quote from the report, and employees are too afraid to speak up. Yes, I agree with some text saying what is an acceptable level of bullying, but this review was launched in response to an ABC News investigation, and more than 18 months down the track, the findings and recommendations have been released today. It's concerning reading, I've got to say. Flicking through it today, the review found bullying was rife among the ranks. 30% of the more than 5,100 surveyed reported that they'd been bullied at work in the past 5 years, leaving them scared, belittled, or humiliated.

0: tainted. In the same period, 18% said they'd been verbally abused or threatened. Kristen Hilton is a former Victorian Equal Opportunity and Human Rights Commissioner who conducted this review, and Dean Smith is a Deputy Commissioner with the New South Wales Police Force. They are both here now. Good afternoon and welcome.
1: Good afternoon. Thanks.
2: Good afternoon, Thomas. Thank you for having us.
0: Kristen, can I start with you? One interviewee said this: bullying is as much a part of this organisation as wearing a uniform. How did you conduct this review and who did you talk to?
1: Yeah, thanks for that question. I mean, we started consulting with people across New South Wales Police in May last year. And before we did that, we went through a really rigorous ethics process to make sure that people had trust and confidence in the process that we were running. We spoke to or engaged with 5,170 current and former members of New South Wales Police, and we visited 35 locations across the state. So that gave us a really good sense of the different experiences that people had had, both positive and challenging, within New South Wales Police. And as the report points out, one of the more difficult themes that came through was widespread bullying within New South Wales Police. It's important to point out that not everyone has experienced that, but certainly we spoke to many people who were motivated to come forward to tell us about those experiences.
0: And 30% of those who responded said they'd directly experienced bullying in the last 5 years. That is huge. What impact did that bullying have on them?
1: They spoke about a range of things, and the types of experiences that they had ranged from verbal abuse or feeling belittled or excluded to some people leaving the organisation. Many of them felt like they were unable to call it out, and that goes to some of the recommendations in the review, that there has to be a greater focus on prevention, there has to be a greater focus on consistent leadership setting those standards, and an understanding that, and you know, I know New South Wales Police know this, that people do really hard jobs in there. There is unrelenting demand. They are jobs that can often be unpredictable. And so the environment within the organisation needs to be as supportive and respectful as possible, notwithstanding that sometimes, you know, policing can be tough work and there are tough conversations that need to be had. But what the review presents is really an opportunity to hear directly from people about the impact on their physical or mental health, and the impact not just on them, but I think for their ability to enjoy their work.
0: Yeah, and obviously change comes from the top down. I want to ask you about that in a moment, and Dean will bring you in just a moment. But I just want to ask you first, Kristen, about discrimination as well, because a quarter of those surveyed also reported that they'd experienced discrimination in the past 5 years. Women, First Nations staff, people with disabilities, those who speak a language other than English, LGBTQI plus employees, they were most commonly targeted. How did that discrimination present itself in the office? What were they subjected to?
1: It was, again, a range of different experiences. Some people spoke to being denied opportunities for development, relieving opportunities, being denied flexible work. So it presented in a range of different ways. And again, that, you know, most people who join New South Wales Police are doing it because they're dedicated to service, and there's a great deal of pride and commitment in those jobs. And so to be exposed to that sort of conduct where, because of a personal attribute, whether it's your cultural background or your status as a First Nations person or a woman in the organisation, and to not feel as valued as somebody else, was particularly damaging for people.
0: That's Kristen Hilton, former Victorian Equal Opportunity and Human Rights Commissioner, who conducted this review into the New South Wales Police Force. And Dean Smith is with us as well, Deputy Commissioner with the New South Wales Police Force. This is 702 ABC Sydney. The number to call is 1300 222 702. Dean, I'll bring you in here now. The report includes 29 recommendations for cultural change at New South Wales Police. We've already heard from the Police Commissioner, Mal Lanyon, today, who's vowed to overhaul the culture. Just to be clear, does the police force accept these recommendations?
2: Thomas, absolutely. I think it's been very clear. The Commissioner has been very clear about our commitment to make sure that we do change. There is no doubt that, as someone, if I talk for myself,

0: police, but I had a feeling the vibe or the culture wasn't right. An officer lied to me about a 60-kilometre-an-hour sign that I said was incorrect and had to be sorted out in court, but his willingness to lie after being corrected on the side of the road totally stunned me. I thought, how widespread is this when some people don't have the ability to speak up? That's a text from Peter. But, you know, one might be asking how this went under the radar for so long and why employees have been too afraid to speak up. I've got to be honest, I'm certainly thinking that. What would you say to people who question why Australia's largest police force has allowed to let this issue simmer like this for so long?
1: Well, I think our former Commissioner Webb obviously looked at the environment, looked at the challenges and self-identified some of those, and that's why we engaged Kristen and her team to undertake the review. There is no doubt that what is in the report is absolutely unacceptable. There is no doubt that we need to make sure through effective, accountable leadership and making sure that through those 29 recommendations, you know, being a police officer is all about trust and confidence. Trust and confidence not only internally, but also externally to the community. And, you know, like these issues, unfortunately, do damage our brand. And that is something that we are absolutely committed to make sure that the community does have trust, can have trust in the New South Wales Police Force. And the fact that we are here to protect and serve those members of the community. And we need good people to join the New South Wales Police Force. We need to make sure that we are reflective of the communities that we serve. We are not going to hide behind any of the issues that are in the review. It is a hard read, and we have to accept that, and we have to make sure that we will be measured by those recommendations and the activities and the work that we do to deliver on that, to make sure that not only our workforce have confidence, but also our communities do as well.
0: That's Dean Smith, Deputy Commissioner with New South Wales Police on 702 ABC Sydney. Kristen Hilton, former Victoria Equal Opportunity and Human Rights Commissioner, I'll bring you back into the discussion now, and on that point about diversity, right, because one key point raised in this review involves a lack of diverse perspectives in senior leadership. You say the Commissioner's executive team is all filled by men who have been in the force for a long time. What impact do you think that's had?
2: The first thing I would say is that there are police organisations across the world who have gone through processes like this, and many of the themes that are raised in the report are not dissimilar to those. A lack of diversity within the force, issues around bullying and discrimination and sexual harassment. The reason why diverse teams are so important, and all of the research backs this up, is not because of numbers. It is because that diverse teams with different experiences and different backgrounds make better decisions. And this is particularly important when your organisation is serving the community, is representing the community. So that is why we call it out. But as I said, you know, these are quite traditional hierarchical organisations, and change takes some time. And I think the investment in the review and the acceptance by New South Wales Police to implement all of the recommendations, notwithstanding that some of them are hard and they'll take some time, and to commit to an organisation that fosters and supports more diverse talent is a really good outcome, and I'm very hopeful about those changes that can be made.
0: And Dean Smith pointed a moment ago to the work that Karen Webb had done previously as the state's first female commissioner of police. Is there anything to learn from Karen Webb's experience? Do you think that she was treated any differently compared to her male counterparts or by other senior police or by the media?
2: I mean, I think I would let former Commissioner Webb speak to that. But what I would say, and I work a lot with women in leadership, particularly in first responder organisations, it's a tough gig. It's a tough gig for anyone to lead a first responder organisation, and it is particularly difficult for women, especially when you're the first woman. So Commissioner Webb really broke new ground in that respect, and I hope that visibility of a female commissioner being able to lead the nation's largest police force is one that gives hope and aspiration to women and men out there.
0: Dean Smith, the Deputy Commissioner with New South Wales Police. Just on that note, the report describes how representation of women and minority groups have stagnated over the last 5 years. You know, even though it's acknowledged that having that representation, it can assist with policing in terms

0: of investigating crimes, giving women the courage to come forward on sexual assault matters or domestic violence matters, for example. Why do you think there's been that stagnation?
1: Look, I think there's probably a number of factors, and we're focusing on what we can do into the future around making sure that the settings to join the New South Wales Police Force for women and our diverse communities, whether that's culturally or otherwise, is the fact that we have to make sure that there are no barriers. We have to make sure that we remove the barriers to entry around flexibility, which is something which is an important part of the report, to make sure that our organisation is fit for purpose and attracts the best people from across the state of New South Wales and across Australia to join the New South Wales Police Force. And I think, you know, like, the other thing that is very important is the fact that, you know, like, our officers do amazing jobs each and every day under very difficult circumstances with what they face. And we have plenty to be proud of. And I think that's also something that we need to be able to celebrate and recognise. But there is no doubt when it comes to the representation of women in our organisation and also the diversity in our organisation, we must do better. And things are already underway in terms of recruitment pathways, improved flexibility, and also how we go about our business in that space to make sure that we get the best outcomes.
0: Yeah, it makes me think, a question to both of you perhaps, there was a pay increase awarded last year designed to make people want to be police officers. Kristen Hilton, do you think boosting the salary is the right answer to help fixing this?
2: Well, I think it's been one measure, but that salary, I think, just reflects the difficulty and the challenges that is involved in policing work. We didn't look specifically at remuneration. We did reflect that it had providing some relief and an increased salary to probationary constables was a measure that helped recruitment numbers. But there are a range of things that the report picks out that can ensure that there is a real quality pipeline going into New South Wales Police Force.
0: And Dean Smith, your view on that, did you think that it'll work and are more people keen to join the force now?
1: Look, it's one factor, and, you know, like, our police need to be remunerated in the appropriate way, but that is only one thing. And when we, historically, when you look at the reasons why people join the New South Wales Police Force, pay is not the first thing. You know, like, it is about the purpose to serve, placing service before self, and making sure that people want to make a difference. And I think that is called out in the report about people's connection to a job that they love, people's connection to the communities that they serve, their commitment to just doing the best that they can to serve the communities is really important, and it is a driver for our people to join the join the police force. And culture has to lead that. And to have good culture, and where we see good leadership and good culture, that's where our organisation thrives. We have to make sure that there is consistency, we have to make sure there is accountability, and we have to make sure that we're providing an environment where people are safe, can thrive, and can continue to do the job that they love.
0: And before I let you go, I should note the positives in the review. The report says there are real signs of positive change. There's a growing recognition of the toll that the job has. There's more mental health support, as you've pointed out, Dean. Kristen Hilton, how confident are you that there will be change?
2: I'm so supportive and want to acknowledge the fact that there are a number of different things that the organisation could have done with this report. The fact that they have released it in its entirety, the fact that they have committed to accepting all of the recommendations, and the fact that they've already started to implement some of them, there's been progress around a number of the critical themes that we point out, gives me tremendous hope. As I said, this is not the first time that a review of this kind has taken place, and much of it lies in the implementation and that commitment to change.
0: Kristen Hilton and Dean Smith, thank you very much for joining us on Drive. Appreciate your time.
1: My pleasure. Thank you, Tom.
0: It's Kristen Hilton, former Victorian Equal Opportunity and Human Rights Commissioner who conducted the review, and Dean Smith there, Deputy Commissioner with New South Wales Police. The Police Commissioner, Mal Lanyon, will be on breakfast tomorrow with Craig Rucastle, and that will be at 7:35 a.m. tomorrow. Kim in Lewisham's texted in, I feel like this comes around every few years. Goes to show nothing has been done in the past. I could bet we'll be talking about this in another few years, according to Kim. And from this listener, first Four Corners and now this, it took the wood

0: Royal Commission to bring about widespread change last time. It's time for another Royal Commission to shine some light on what happens at what appears to be a toxic and unaccountable organisation. It's the view of that listener. Let's hope things change now.
1: Everything Sydney. Tonight, Aussie rock band Jet will be here. And the unbelievable but true stories of this week's news. For you won't believe it. Don't miss it.
2: Evenings with Renee Grosch.
1: From 6:30.
2: 702 ABC Sydney.
0: It is 25 minutes past five. Iran has vowed to turn the Strait of Hormuz into hell after the United States launched more strikes. US President Donald Trump says he'll continue with the strikes if Iran doesn't sign an agreement to end the war. Let's get the latest now from the ABC's Middle East correspondent, Matthew Doran. Matt, thanks for your time. As I said in my introduction there, we've been hearing a lot about these retaliatory attacks over the last few days. What's the latest on that front? We appear to have lost Matthew Doran. I think he was joining us there from Jerusalem. It looks like no sign of Matt Doran. We'll try and get him back on the line. Forgive me for that. Yeah, it seemed, I've just been told the line has dropped off. We'll try and get him. Important to get this update, and we'll try and get it for you soon. The UN Secretary-General, Antonio Guterres, is now calling for a comprehensive ceasefire. But as we've been hearing, these retaliatory attacks over the last few days, first US attacks on Iran over the downing of an Apache helicopter, and then Iran returning fire with an attack on a US base in Bahrain. I think we've got Matt Doran back there now. Matt, I'm not sure if you've heard me, but we've been hearing about these retaliatory attacks over the last few days. What's the latest on that front?
3: Yeah, it's all right. We've put a couple of more coins in the meter, Tom, so let's see if it works this time. So we have seen more strikes between the US and Iran over the course of the last couple of hours or so. So very early in the morning, Middle East time. It's just after, or just coming up to 10:30 in the morning here in Jerusalem now. What's happened is that the US has launched a series of attacks across Iran. They've been targeting what they say are air defense systems, communications facilities. Most of that activity has been concentrated along the Persian Gulf coast, but also We have seen reports in state media of explosions much closer to the Iranian capital, Tehran. In response, Iran has started to launch retaliatory strikes across the Gulf area, particularly hitting the states of Kuwait and Bahrain. These are two countries on the Gulf which host US military personnel and US military bases. Bahrain, in particular, is home to the 5th Fleet Command, which is the US Navy's regional headquarters in the Middle East. And then beyond that, Iran has also launched more missiles towards another base that the US uses, but much further afield in Jordan, south of Amman there, about an hour or so flight south of Amman. So it's sort of following the similar pattern as to what we saw the previous day with the US and Iran trading strikes there. That had followed the downing of an American Apache helicopter, which the US says was brought about by Iran there. So the US retaliating there in what they described as self-defense. And Donald Trump, the US president, certainly foreshadowed this second round of strikes yesterday, both on social media when he said that Iran needed to pay the price for delays in negotiations on a deal to end the war in the Middle East, but also further strikes as a result of those attacks on the helicopter and beyond. So it is a very fragile situation. It is certainly putting everyone in this region on edge and on high alert. But weirdly, and it might sound weird for us to describe it in these terms to our audience, the ceasefire itself does seem to still be technically holding. And that's because we haven't seen a return to the all-out fighting of sort of March and early April, where there were hundreds of missiles and drones being launched by Iran across the Gulf and towards Israel on the hour, and large strikes by the US and Israel across Iran as well.
0: Yeah, a tense ceasefire though, and as you say, Matt, such a volatile situation. Even if this tense ceasefire holds, it just makes me think, does that mean anything anymore? Or do these retaliatory attacks hint to those simmering tensions in the Middle East for some time to come, simmering at the very least?
3: I think, well, to start an answer to that, let's look at Donald Trump's own definition of what a ceasefire is. He was asked late last week after after Iran launched strikes on Kuwait and Bahrain again, he was asked if the ceasefire was holding. And he said that in that part of the world, so in the Middle East, a ceasefire means moderate shooting as opposed to an end to all-out hostility. Mm. Now, that might be a stretch of the definition there. We might be getting into a game of semantics, but that certainly does seem to back up what we are seeing in the region at the moment of this truce still technically in force, both sides saying that it is still there, albeit

0: the significant strain. Now, whether or not it means anything, certainly there'd be people, residents in the Gulf states in particular, which have been hit, who would be saying, hang on, what's going on here? We're still at threat, at risk here. And that's a similar story to what we hear in southern Lebanon, in northern Israel, these repeated insistences that there are ceasefires in place there, but the locals on the ground are not seeing that because they are still being caught up in the fighting that's happening on that front as well. So it does certainly call into question the efficacy of that move, but it also shows that what happens in a vacuum, with these negotiations having stalled, there is a vacuum there, and both sides are now trying to mold the environment in which those talks are continuing, and that's when you start to see this escalation happen.
1: Just quickly, Matt, we've obviously been keeping a close eye on commodity prices. What is the latest with the Strait of Hormuz? Is it open or is it closed?
0: Depends who you talk to, Tom,
1: Right.
0: as to whether it's open or closed. We have seen some traffic getting through the Strait of Hormuz, but it is still a trickle compared to what normally goes through there at any given moment. And the US is saying that there are ships, oil tankers, particularly from those Gulf states, which it backs, which are getting through the strait. However, Iran is saying that it is closed and that Iran maintains sovereignty and control over the strait. That is one of the key issues in these stalled negotiations. Who is in charge of the Strait of Hormuz? Who gets to control it into the future? What sort of restrictions are there on traffic in that very vital shipping channel? So that is unresolved, but it does appear a little bit of traffic is getting through. But it is still, again, a very dangerous situation with reports of some of those ships occasionally being fired upon as well. So that could also be a further flashpoint in these negotiations and in this broader situation.
1: Okay, Matt, thank you very much for the update and take care. That's the ABC's Middle East correspondent joining us there from Jerusalem.
2: 702 ABC Sydney.
1: Traffic. Jeff Wallace at ATN, good afternoon.
3: Thomas, good afternoon. The police operation has Herbert Street, St Leonard's closed down between Westbourne Street and the Pacific Highway. North Ryde Lane over it, very slow from the Epping Road flyover, heading down towards Top Ryde and over the Ryde Bridge. Hume Highway, slowing between Warwick Farm, Cumberland Highway and Hoxton Park Road, Liverpool. I'm Jeff Wallace from ATN.
1: Thank you very much, Jeff.
2: 702 Drive with Thomas O'Reilly.
1: 28 minutes to six. Let's get some news headlines. A very good afternoon to Lydia Feng.
4: Hi, Tom. Convicted gang rapist Mohammed Skaff and two others have been arrested for alleged involvement in a drug syndicate. Skaff was released on parole in 2021 after he and his brother Bilal were convicted of six gang rapes more than two decades ago. A third person has been charged over a shooting in Sydney's southwest over the weekend, which targeted the wrong funeral venue of criminal leader Lorenzo Lamalu. A 17-year-old boy was arrested yesterday afternoon following a search warrant at Ayres near Campbelltown. The states and territories have accused the federal government of pushing ahead with changes to the NDIS that do not align with agreements made earlier this year. A joint statement read to a Senate inquiry says that they were never going to be able to provide like-for-like services to people who are kicked off the NDIS. And US President Donald Trump says he could launch further strikes on Iran if it doesn't sign an agreement to end the war. The US military has announced it's completed what it's calling self-defense strikes that targeted Iranian military surveillance capabilities, communication systems and air defense sites. Tom?
1: Lydia, thank you very much. Hey, there's a red carpet being rolled out in Sydney at the moment. Hey, ARIA Hall of Fame inductees.
4: Yes, definitely. Our reporter Gavin Coote is there on the scene. Very tough job for him tonight.
1: I'm sure he's loving every minute of it, our Gavin Coote. He's right in his element there, isn't he?
4: Yes, yes. Multiple acts this year being inducted into the ARIA Hall of Fame as part of the ARIA Awards 40th anniversary celebrations. Normally there's just one, but this year we get six.
1: And quite some names as well. We'll be following that into the night. We'll see Gavin on the 7 p.m. news tonight, Lydia. Thank you very much.
4: Thanks, Tom.
1: Lydia Feng there hosting the 7 o'clock news this evening. Tom Saunders will be there as well. Tom, good afternoon to you. How are things shaping up? It looks like we're in store for a fairly nice weekend by the look of it.
5: The weekend's looking good. Later Sunday, we'll get some showers. But firstly, last night was our warmest June night in 10 years across Sydney.
1: It's funny that, because we were at home thinking, like, we actually opened some windows for some cool air to come in.
5: You were sweating, hey?
1: Yeah, it was. It's ever since we had hit the first of June, it's been so warm. in general, but last night, yeah, it felt like a spring night. Yeah. I totally agree.
5: So 16 degrees was the minimum, and that's that would be a warmish spring night, actually. So, yes, and this is all due to cloud cover along with northerly winds. So,
1: okay, yeah,
5: sort of the perfect conditions for warm overnight temperatures. Today was pretty warm as well. We hit 22 in the city, and that's 4 above average for this time of year. Now, tomorrow, partly cloudy, medium chance of showers, a little bit more likely for the eastern parts of Sydney, not quite as likely for the west. We'll have light winds, 14 to 21 for the city, highs of 19 in Terry Hills and Bondi tomorrow, and 21 across the west. Saturday, partly cloudy, tops of 22 to 23 degrees. Sunday, partly cloudy, high chance of showers arriving later in the afternoon and the evening, tops around 21, and then it will stay mild with just the odd shower through the middle part of next week, maximum temperatures between 20 and 23. So there's really no sign of wintry temperatures returning in the next 7 days.
1: Looks like those minimums are dropping a little bit, though. We should have some slightly cooler nights by the look of it, into the weekend. Is that right? Not 16, at least. I'm seeing some 12s and 13s there.
5: Yeah, so it's dropping a few degrees, but the average minimum is 9 degrees in June. So it's still much warmer than normal.
1: Yeah, and you can feel it. Tom, thank you very much. We'll see you on the telly tonight.
5: Cheers.
1: Tom Saunders there.
4: Hello, Samantha Donovan here on PM at 6:05. Fears of a return to all-out war as the United States and Iran exchange more missile strikes in the Middle East. Also, the opposition leader rejects the suggestion the coalition join forces with One Nation to defeat the Labor government. And soccer fans in Mexico City getting ready for the opening game of the World Cup.
6: It's the happy face of humanity and civilization, because when we see something like a World Cup and we can manage to organise and to do something all together, it's very hopeful for everyone.
4: That's PM just after the 6 o'clock news.
1: It's 23 minutes to 6 on 702 ABC Sydney. Thomas Ariti with you on Drive. You might have heard around this time yesterday on Drive, we heard from the Camden Falcons Football Club. And a really sad story. Their clubhouse was destroyed by fire over the weekend. This is a community club that has over 800 players, and it's had to relocate all of its activities after the blaze broke out on the first floor and the roof collapsed. We're talking about a building that's been there for decades. It's got a lot of important sort of priceless memorabilia in it, that sort of thing. It has extensive damage, and neither matches or training have been able to be played there in any of the leagues at Balgeny Reserve since. Here's club president Cindy Fielder speaking with me yesterday.
7: This is memorabilia. This is history. This is where, you know, shared stories, friendships are formed, players come to our club, committee work tirelessly, we meet at the club, you know, we train our future referees, the referees have lost their home as well. There's so many community members impacted by this.
1: It's Camden Falcons Football Club President Cindy Fielder speaking on Drive yesterday about the impact that this devastating clubhouse fire is having on the community. At the very end of the interview, she said, look, can I just say one more thing? I just want some clarity from the council at the moment as to what they could do to support us. So we thought we'd ask Therese Fedeli, the Camden Mayor, to come on this afternoon, and she's with us now. And Mayor, good evening. Thank you very much for your time.
8: No, good evening to you, Thomas. Good evening.
1: Yeah. It's really sad, isn't it? I mean, the Falcons clearly are an integral part of the Camden community. How are the council going to help the club?
8: Well, firstly, I'd just like to say our thoughts are with everyone connected to the Camden Falcons Football Club. And as everyone that would know me, having a huge sports background, because I think it's very good for from toddlers to adult sport. So as a council, we have to wait for the outcomes of the investigation together with insurance assessment and site safety requirements. Once this is all finalised, we are more than happy. We will be hopefully getting them back onto their grounds, because at the moment they are training. Like, I was supposed to go tonight to one of their training grounds, but they're scattered. They're scattered all over the place. I spoke with Cindy today. They've got for 3 weeks a ground, Willowdale, but I'm not sure where we'll go after that 3 weeks. Hopefully within the next 3 weeks, investigation, insurance assessment and safety, we could maybe, that's all finalised, get them back onto the grounds. But again, water and electricity has been switched off.
1: It's not an easy, you know, you can't really function out of there at the moment. Have you visited the site?
8: No, because simple reason is I remember when we had the flood.

0: grounds, you're more of a hindrance when you go to the site because of all the – it's been fenced off and gated off.
1: And it's important to note as well, I'm glad you brought that up, Therese, because this is a clubhouse that was also flooded fairly recently as well. So they've really copped everything. But this time with the fire, really priceless memorabilia has gone as well.
0: Yeah. You know, I mean, passion, soccer has a lot of passion in it. And this has been a huge, huge devastation to the Falcons Football Club. Not only the Falcons Football Club, but all the football clubs around here. They've all rallied, all called each other. It's just really hit home very hard.
1: Yeah, and it was lovely to hear that. And Sydney made the point yesterday, the MacArthur, for example, everyone stepped in to help the club. What about funding, though? As you say, there's an investigation underway at the moment. The initial cause believed to have been an electrical fault or something like that. But what about funding from the council to help the club get back up and running? Would that be available?
0: Oh, that's something when the time comes, as a council, we'll have to look into. But like I said, we'll do everything that's needed in the short term to get them up and going, to have their games there to finish the season. But again, we've got to remember it's safety. You know, we can't be sending children, families there without the safety being all cleared first. Even if, you know, the investigation's over, the insurance assessment, I mean, safety is a big thing for me and council.
1: Yeah, and as you say, you don't want to be a hindrance to go to the site, particularly when it's quite hazardous. Look, we'll keep an eye on how things are progressing. It is sad, but look, I mean, I just need, like, will you help to, obviously there's an investigation underway, we understand that, but will the council be able to help fund the rebuild, though?
0: That, again, I'll have to get that looked into because, you know, you've got the budget. You got to talk to that team. That's something I wouldn't be able to answer.
1: Okay. All right. Yeah. Well, we'll keep an eye on how things are going. But to Therese, but thank you very much for joining us this afternoon. We appreciate you coming on.
0: Okay. Thank you.
1: That's great to have you on. Therese Fedeli there, the Mayor of Camden, just following that story. We'll continue to follow it as well. Obviously, the Camden Falcons Football Club saying, well, look, we haven't got a lot of money here. There's 800 kids, 800 players who use this. It's used for mental health programs, that sort of thing as well. Really important structure there in the community. So we'll keep an eye on how that rebuild goes. I hope that the World Cup coming up, though, will provide some sense of celebration for the players down there who are going through this. And we were having a chat earlier about the World Cup starting. The first game, 5 o'clock tomorrow morning. Shakira has composed her fourth World Cup song. Don't mind it. It's called Die Die. A lot of people say Waka Waka from 2010 is better. Maris, thank you for texting in, though. Maris says, no, the best World Cup song is New Order's World in Motion. Feel free to have it on high rotation rather than any later stuff, Mara says. I agree with you on the later stuff argument. Much prefer New Order's earlier stuff. This is from 1990 and the World Cup in Italy. Let's just celebrate the Italian World Cup of 1990 because they're not even in it this time around. Love.

Love New Order's synth work there. Good on you, Maris. Thank you for that suggestion. I agree with you. I reckon, with all respect to Shakira fans, I'd take New Order over Shakira any day. It is 17 minutes to 6. Time to chat TV.

What are you loving on TV at the moment? I have started to watch the remake of Cape Fear. And yes, it's very good. It is very scary. Not for everyone. Javier Bardem as Max Cady, played by, well, De Niro in the 1991 film, which was, of course, also a remake. Amy Adams is there as well as the lawyer who represented him. I love hearing your recommendations, though. 1-300-222-702. Yeah, I'd say mine was Cape Fear for the week. It's a very different interpretation of the two previous films. Martin Scorsese and Martin Scorsese is there as an executive producer. I think Spielberg might be there as well as an executive producer. So some big names behind it. But yeah, just a warning, it's not for everyone. A lot of people I'm chatting to, though, are watching Below Deck. Season 4 of Below Deck Down Under is coming to free-to-air TV later this month. And my wife, Naz, I don't

0: of Naz would want me to admit this, but anyway, I've done enough damage this week with the wedding ring thing. She's loving a show called Off Campus. Off Campus. You've been watching that. Hit me with your suggestions. 0467 922 702 is the number to text. 1-300-222-702 to call. Louise Rugendyke is here, national TV editor with the Sydney Morning Herald. Hi, Louise.
1: Hello, Thomas.
0: Naz is not sleeping at the moment because all she is doing is watching this off-campus thing. I have not watched it. It's on Prime. It's this romance drama series about a couple of university students who fake a relationship. Is that right?
1: Yeah. Yeah, it is. It is. That's exactly what's happening. It's because she's in love with the musician, the main girl, and okay. So she gets her, like, hot, like, ice hockey. No, he doesn't play ice hockey. It's regular hockey friend to pretend to make the other guy jealous. Classic move. But, look, your wife is on loan. I've got a bunch of women my age who are loving it as well, and they keep saying to me, you've got to watch it. I'm like, I don't know. But they are staying up late. They're like, Naz, they're staying up late. I can't get enough of it. And they're into, Thomas, sometimes their second go around with it.
0: No way. What, they're watching the whole thing again?
1: Yes.
0: It's that binge-worthy.
1: It is. Look, I think, and look, I have another much younger colleague at work, and she was raving about it to me today as well. And she said for her, it's the nice, respectful relationships in it that's got her into it. Everyone's very nice and pleasant to each other. Like the boys are just, I don't know, very thoughtful, and they're modelling a nice way to behave.
0: Well, that's nice. It's a shame that that's refreshing to see that the boys in a romance drama are actually nice guys. But hey, that says a lot, doesn't it? Naz is comparing a lot to that heated rivalry show from earlier this year. Because that's ice hockey, though, isn't it? But it sounds like there are a lot of comparisons being made to Heated Rivalry on HBO.
1: Well, probably a little bit less gay sex, but there's a lot of hockey in it. For some reason, hockey is a huge in the YA genre. I'm not kidding. There are series and series of books all dedicated to ice hockey and just regular hockey plays. For some reason, it has captivated the YA young adult market. So I'm waiting for rugby league's turn, Thomas. When are we going to get to the next great rugby league rom-com?
0: I don't know. Let's see if that ever works. Kelly, thanks for your text. Kelly says, I love Off Campus. So good. I watched it with my 20-year-old daughter. Can't wait for season two. There is a season two coming, Louise? Is that confirmed?
1: No, there is a season two coming, but different characters. So that's like in the universe, in the off-campus universe.
0: Okay, there you go. Now, I've got a text here from Gerhard in Hurstville. Below Deck. Morbidly fascinating to watch, but having worked in the wider industry all my life, I can't see how, with the exception of perhaps the captains, anyone featured in this show is employable. Okay, fair enough. But there is obviously a real market for guilty pleasure TV these days. So let's chat about Below Deck, Louise. The franchise is so popular. I've got some callers coming in about it, but can you explain the concept? It's been around for years, but just for those who are not familiar, myself included.
1: Yeah, okay. So basically it's a reality show set on these sort of super yachts, and they follow a crew catering to the rich and famous each season. They go sail around different parts, usually the Mediterranean. Below Deck Down Under sort of did the Whitsundays and things like that, but then they also moved to the Mediterranean. And so you're sort of following the crew who are having to cater to the whims of fairly obnoxious rich and famous people, not necessarily famous, but certainly very wealthy people who seemingly don't mind being filmed, going through all sorts of things. And the crew have their little dramas as well. Like the captain's a very big sort of, hunk of spunk usually. And the chief steward is usually a main character. Aisha Scott is the breakout star of Below Deck Down Under. She's a Kiwi. And she was so popular on Below Deck Down Under, she got snatched for the main show. So,
0: all right. There you go. Yeah, Flip me a text, everyone, if you watch it. What do you love about Below Deck and who's your favourite captain? 0467 922 702. John in Denniston is with us. John, you got a guilty pleasure, Below Deck,
2: yeah,
0: is that right?
2: Below Deck.
0: Why? Do tell.
2: I just enjoy occasionally seeing rich people behaving badly and workers behaving badly, and just enjoying that. And also, as well as the Mediterranean and the Whitsundays, they're also in the Caribbean, which is where Below Deck is.
0: Yeah, there you go. So you like the scenery as well, John?
2: Yes.
0: Yeah.
2: That's right, because I won't be travelling anymore. I'm mobility impaired, and it just allows me to live vicariously a bit through this program.
0: Yeah, that's great. Hey, John, good on you. Thank you for the...

0: You've almost sold it to me. I appreciate the call. Good on
1: you,
0: mate.
1: You're welcome.
0: Cheers. John in Denniston there. Louise Rugendyke is with us from the Herald. Louise, is that part of the appeal, like the sneering of the crew towards these uber-wealthy clients?
2: Oh, completely. But it's like, wouldn't we all sort of want to be in that sort of situation a little bit and just be able to sort of look down your nose at someone really rich, knowing that it doesn't matter all the money in the world, they're still not a nice person, and you can go, oh, you're no better than me. But I just think it's just seeing how the other half live too. I mean, because I would say my guilty pleasure is like Grand Designs in Restoration Australia, because I know from my tiny little inner west house, I will never be able to afford any of what's going on there. So I'm just like, let's just bring it to me. I inhale that stuff.
0: Me too. I feel the same way. Let's just live vicariously through them. Season 4 of the Down Under versions coming to Channel 7 at the end of the month. Here's a bit of the new season. I just want to play you a bit where one client confronts Chef Ben about the menu not being up to standard.
3: I am not a rabbit.
4: Okay.
3: The amount of vegetables that were presented. I'm just a very meat eater.
4: Okay.
3: Anything protein, okay. I'm all for it.
4: Yep.
5: Except fish.
3: So moving forward.
4: Except fish.
3: Yeah, I'm not even a big fish eater.
6: I want to do the best food that I have done in my life, this charter. Unfortunately, we are dealing with rather sophomoric palates. That means immature.
0: All right, there you go. A bit of a snippet of Below Deck. That says a lot, doesn't it? Below Deck Down Under coming season 4. Got a few texts coming in here, Louise. A lot of people love the latest season of Clarkson's Farm. I love the earlier Clarkson's Farm. It's Jeremy Clarkson from Top Gear, you know, the motoring journalist, trying to start a farm in the Cotswolds. Have you been catching up with that? I really enjoyed it.
2: No, look, he's not my cup of tea, but this show has made him a sex symbol in the UK. Like, if you thought he was this obnoxious personality, like, he got voted like the sexiest man in Britain off the back of this show, like, I think a year or two, because they love him because he's promoting farming in the UK. Like, I think even though he can be a bit of a blustery type, he's actually promoting sustainable farming practices and the rural lifestyle that maybe a lot of people in the UK sort of hadn't come across before as much. Like, he's sort of shone a light on this type of thing.
0: Yeah.
2: You'll be happy to know there's also a spin-off series coming with Caleb, his sidekick, who's in Australia.
0: The guy who always takes a mickey out of him.
2: Yeah. An Australian show. He was down earlier this year filming that out at Adelaide, down in South Australia somewhere. So,
0: he's a real character, isn't he? Yeah, for people who don't know, it's on Amazon Prime, but he started out, Jeremy Clarkson, motoring journalist, no idea, thought doing a farm would be easy, and he just learns how hard it is to actually operate a farm. So whilst it's a bit fun, it is a really interesting sort of, I guess, snapshot into how difficult it is when you live on the land. Got some Anne, thank you for your text. Favourite Below Deck captain is Lee. Best captain's Lee. Thank you, Anne. There you go. Legends on Netflix. Got some votes for that coming in on the text line as well. Now, there's this new series on Disney Plus starring Nicola Walker, who's fantastic, and Jermaine Clement from Flight of the Conchords. Tell us about that. What's that like?
2: This was called Alice and Steve. Now, it's billed as a rom-com, not a rom-com, but a wrong, W-R, rom-com.
0: Oh, rom-com, okay.
2: Yeah. Rom-com, yeah, so everything that goes wrong, com, funny sort of thing. But anyway, it's the icky bit about it is that these two play best friends, Alice and Steve, and one night Alice's daughter, who is 21, decides to start a relationship with Steve, who is she's kind of grown up. He's like been an uncle figure to her whole life, but all of a sudden the light bulb goes on and she decides that Steve's the one for her. Her mum clearly is not happy about this turn of events. And so Alice and Steve, former best friends, you know, turned enemies now, sort of go to war over whether or not he should be dating her daughter.
0: Okay.
2: I mean, it is kind of very, it's like viciously funny, but the kind of the real icky bit isn't quite the age gap, which is still like a bit weird. Not a bit weird, like it's a bit weird these days to have such a big age gap on TV. I think we've all kind of gone, you know what, this isn't right. But anyway, you don't ever really get to find out what Izzy, the daughter, is thinking. It's very much concentrated on the two older characters. So you never really get an idea about why she's decided to start this relationship with a man 26 years older than her. But
0: how's the chemistry between the two, given that? I mean, Nicola Walker's always amazing, but does it work?
2: Yes. Look, Nicola Walker, because she could have chemistry with a rock. Tom Wheel. she's amazing. Between her and Jermaine Clement is charming. He's always charming on screen. So it's kind of interesting to see him. You know, he's quite nice. Like, you don't sort of quite blame him in a way. It's weird. Like, Izzy, the daughter, really drives the relationship between the two of them. It's a bit. Yeah, so it's viciously funny. Let's say that. It's viciously funny. And if you kind of want to see, you know, two people, you know, going toe to toe, great. But there's a bit in there that might make you go, oh, I'm not sure about this.
0: Okay, we've got a lot of thank you for your text about

0: Race Around the World. Thank you, Tony. A big fan of the original. I'm loving the new Race Around the World and what's not to love about Zandro as the host, John Safran as the regular judge. Also a shout out to Guy Montgomery's Guy Mont Spelling Bee. Best as they're both on ABC and ABC iView. Couldn't agree more, Tony. Thank you. And we've had a number of people say, what about Race Around the World? I just want to point this out as well. Thank you for the text. Just a warning, do not watch off campus with your children. It's very graphic. I was going to watch with my teens, but watch the first episode by myself. I'm so glad I did. Not appropriate for teens. It should be R-rated, this listener says. Is that an important warning there, Louise?
1: Look, I definitely think so. I'm always kind of surprised what people are happy to watch with their teenagers and their kids in general, but I just do think maybe people should be a bit mindful. Do a bit of reading sometimes, because YA stuff in particular, it is young adult, and maybe it's probably a lot more graphic than any of the young adult stuff that we grew up with.
0: So just
1: Be watchful.
0: Thank you very much for this text. Hi, Thomas. I've just binged The Burrows from the Duffer Brothers with monsters in aged care and older people rather than teens. That's on Netflix, I believe, the Duffer Brothers behind Stranger Things as well. I haven't seen that yet, but I saw the preview the other night. That looks quite intriguing.
1: It reminds me of Cocoon. Do you remember Cocoon, the old 80s movie?
0: Oh, from the 80s, yeah.
1: Yeah. So I'm kind of like into aliens and sort of older people and sort of being regenerated a little bit, kind of, not really.
0: Okay, that sounds good. I'll check it out. Tell me about Tiptoe just quickly, a new series on Binge from the creator of It's a Sin, Alan Cumming in it. That should be pretty good.
1: Yeah. So this is by Russell T Davies, who we know rebooted Doctor Who. He did It's a Sin, the sort of AIDS era drama from a couple of years ago. This show has been making huge waves in the UK at the moment. So it's sort of about hate crimes, LGBTQI plus sort of hate crimes, because there's been a real rise in them in the UK. So this is sort of Russell's reaction to that. And now this does actually come with a real warning. The opening scene is really distressing. So I think if you're going to watch it, you've got to sort of be prepared for that. And it's probably either up to you if you want to work out what it is before you start watching, or just if you want to go in blank, that's fine. So Alan Cumming plays the owner of a gay bar in Manchester, and he sort of, you know, has tussles with his neighbour Clive, played by David Morrissey. And he's an out-of-work electrician. You know, they come from two very different worlds, and sort of they rub each other up the wrong way, but they just come from two very different worlds. And it's probably something that, you know, you've seen in your own life somewhere as well. But yeah, it's a hard one to talk about because, as I said, it's got a very graphic opening. But it's a really, really, Russell T Davies does not put a foot wrong. He's just, instead of sort of looking back this time, which he's sort of done, he did with It's a Sin, and he's another sort of dystopian sci-fi one he did a couple of years ago, years and years. This one is set very much in the now, and the problems that's kind of being faced today with, discrimination and things like that.
0: Okay. All right. Well, Louise, thank you for your suggestions. Great having a chat. We'll talk again soon.
1: No worries, Tom.
0: Louise Rugendyke there, National TV editor with the Sydney Morning Herald. Thanks for your text. Below Deck, it's addictive. You can't work out who to hate the most, the staff or the client. And Mark says, I worked on a charter boat for 6 months in the Med many years ago. Below Deck is silly and appears to me to be orchestrated reality TV. The crew I work with were nowhere near as bitchy. There you go. Evenings is coming up after PM at 6:30. Renee, I'm looking forward to the show tonight.
2: You've got
0: an amazing musical act on by the sounds of it.
2: Oh, yeah, we've got Jet. Yeah. Jet's coming on.
0: You sounded surprised that I was looking forward to the show. I always am. But Jet on tonight, that's going to be fun.
2: Yeah, it is going to be fun. They were inducted into the ARIA Hall of Fame in 2023, which is there's a nice synchronicity there with the announcement today
0: tonight,
2: the new inductee. So, yes, join us. Jet will be here after 9 o'clock. Also in the quiz tonight, what's the worst idea that you agreed to?
0: Well, that's a hard one.
2: Hindsight's a wonderful thing, isn't it? Dark Mofo was launched today, and I reckon the nude winter solstice swim is possibly the worst idea that I'd love to do.
0: But I thought you were about to say you've done it. You'd
2: Not
0: love
2: yet.
0: To do it. I always see
2: it.
0: That every year we do interviews. I'm like, nah, never ever. I will happily live my days not having ever done that. But
2: have you ever been snow camping?
0: No, that would be fun. I'd like to do that.
2: Would it?
0: Yeah, cozy. Yeah, I'm all for it.
2: Cold.
0: Okay. Look, it would be, yeah, sure, but you rug up. Looking forward to it. Thank you, Renee.
2: See ya.
0: Good on ya. It's news time, 6 o'clock.
3: Adam. Adam Story with ABC News. The states and territories have accused the federal government of pushing ahead with changes to the NDIS that do not align with agreements made earlier this year. With the details, National Disability Affairs reporter Naz Campanella.
4: Today in the Senate inquiry, a joint statement by the state and territory governments has been read out, and it says that they were never going to be able to provide like-for-like services to people who were kicked off the NDIS, and that what's happening now is, in a sense, inconsistent with the agreements that were reached in January. They are concerned that the way things are going and the proposals in this legislation has the potential to either only be able to deliver fragmented services to people with disability outside of the NDIS or no services at all.
3: Families of missing people have told a state parliamentary inquiry decades of unanswered questions have left lasting trauma and frustration. Kelly Fuller reports.
5: Giving evidence today, Kevin Doherty described the impact of the 1979 disappearance of his twin sister Kay from Morilla. He said the loss changed life forever and left his family searching for answers for almost five decades. Mr. Doherty told the inquiry police initially treated Kay as a runaway and there was little contact with the family for years. He said his mother died without knowing what happened to her daughter. A key theme of Mr. Doherty's evidence was his frustration of what he described as decades of brick walls, saying repeated efforts to pursue new leads and searches had been met with bureaucracy, complacency and a lack of action.
3: Dozens of protesters who were charged over February's demonstration against the Israeli president will be tried together. More from Nick Dole.
6: Lawyers for at least 24 defendants have convinced the court to hear their cases together, arguing there are common themes. Various charges have been laid, including assaulting police and resisting arrest, but a key question for the court will be whether police were acting within their powers on the night, especially since laws that restricted protests after the Bondi attack have now been found to be unconstitutional. The court was told Police Commissioner Mal Lanyon could be called to give evidence, along with politicians. But due to a backlog in cases, the trial won't start until July next year, wrapping up in late August.
3: Labor stalwart Gareth Evans has suggested it's not in Australia's national interest to remain committed to the AUKUS submarine agreement. The former foreign minister in the Hawke and Keating governments has appeared before a public inquiry probing the AUKUS pact. Mr. Evans has expressed doubts Australia will get the submarines promised under the agreement.
7: There's been, from the very beginning, zero certainty of the timely delivery of the eight promised AUKUS boats. And every piece of evidence now available on the public record reinforces scepticism as to whether any of them will be delivered on time or indeed at all.
3: Two men from the Uyghur ethnic minority in China have been sentenced to death in Thailand after being convicted of a bombing in the centre of Bangkok in 2015. Asia editor Karishma Vrias reports from Bangkok.
8: The men from the northwestern Chinese region of Xinjiang were convicted of bombing the Erawan Shrine in central Bangkok, an area popular with foreign tourists. 20 people were killed, including five people from mainland China and Hong Kong. More than 120 were injured. Both the accused are expected to appeal the sentence, according to a defence lawyer. While no group claimed responsibility for the bombing in 2015, security experts say it was an act of retaliation against the forced deportation of more than 100 Uyghurs from Thailand that year. Karishma Vyas, ABC News, Bangkok.
3: The US Justice Department has announced the seizure of 13 internet domains it alleges are tied to fake consulting firms designed to recruit informants for suspected Chinese agents. They're said to have targeted current or former US government and military employees to provide information through job listings. The Chinese embassy in Washington has described the allegations as entirely fabricated. And back home, retailer JB Hi-Fi will refund 200 customers more than $250,000 after the consumer watchdog raised concerns about its pricing claims in advertising. The refunds are for products including two laptops, a virtual reality headset and a gaming monitor. The ACCC alleges JB Hi-Fi promoted 17 products as being discounted from a previous price, but they had never been sold at the higher price, or they were only briefly sold at the higher price. The weather for tomorrow, isolated showers about the northern and central areas, dry and mostly sunny elsewhere. For Sydney, an overnight low of 14. That'll be followed by a partly cloudy day with a shower or two and a top of 21. Partly cloudy day on Saturday with a top of 22. Partly cloudy with showers on Sunday and 21. And a shower or two Monday, a top of 20. 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
9: Good evening and welcome to PM. I'm Samantha Donovan, coming to you from the lands of the Wurundjeri people of the Kulin Nation in Melbourne. Tonight, fears of a return to all-out war as the United States and Iran exchange missile strikes.

0: the smoke, you know, and the particular
1: we are running out of time, Kate.
0: Funnel down the Parramatta River.
1: Your point is you've got to burn the right wood and you've got to know how to manage your fireplace the right way.
0: No, that's first point. Second point is I would imagine that since there's no inspectors, this is really important for the ABC. You've got a law, okay? How many inspectors have you got to enforce it? If you don't have enforcement, you got nothing.
1: Yeah.
0: So it would be really great if we could have a look at the sort of fire boxes that people are putting in and the emissions, like the thing that goes up through the chimney. We know we live in a rural area. Do they clean the thing, the whole thing? If you haven't...
1: I understand what you're saying, Kate. I've got to move on to give Ross a chance in Sutherland. Go ahead, Ross. We've got 30 seconds.
2: No, 30 seconds, okay. All right, get this. I live in a place and the next neighbour is a little bit higher. It's in Sutherland and there's no movement of air at night. And when he burns it, it nearly asphyxiates you. So get it through your mind. It's about clearing the air of smoke. If you want to put one of these fires on, you better make wait till a windy day. You mean? Otherwise, you're asphyxiating people.
1: Yeah, well, that doesn't sound good at all, doesn't it? Someone else is saying it's carcinogenic, the emissions. I wish we would ban all wood-fired heaters and backyard fire pits. I'm a walker and a runner. They should be banned in all neighbourhoods. We're out of time. Thank you very much, Simon Copeland, and to you, Dr. Chris Pearce. It's news time. It's 7 o'clock. This is Evenings. I'm Renee Crosh. The quiz is next.

0: Sally in Canberra. Any ideas of that song?
1: Oh, yes. It's Beach Boys' Good Vibrations.
0: Well done. Yes. I'm picking up good vibrations. She's giving me the excitations. I'm picking up good vibrations. She's giving me... Well done. Here is a multiple choice.
2: Multiple choice.
0: The ARIA Awards have...

0: I could have a guess at the singer.
1: Yeah, have a guess at the singer.
0: Adele, is it Adele?
1: Oh, that's a fine, that is a fine guess, Paul, but unfortunately it's not Adele.
0: Oh,
1: But
0: well,
1: thanks.
0: yeah, I'm not sure who the
1: This
0: song
1: singer
0: are.
1: actually is Australian.
0: Oh, okay.
1: But Paul, it's been great to have you here. Thank you as always.
0: Yeah, thanks for me. Welcome.
1: 1-300-222-702. Does anybody know what this song is and who the singer is? Very famous. She happens to be Australian.

0: To Nia, or is it Nia in Maroubra? Hello, welcome.
1: Hello.
0: It's Nia?
1: Yeah.
0: Yeah, how are you doing, Nia? How old are you?
1: I'm 10.
0: You're 10. So what's the worst idea that you're so happy you said yes to?
1: It was actually a dance workshop that I did yesterday.

0: on Luke Pedlar, the only sour note out of the victory for Adelaide, hurting his hamstring. The Crows gaining 5% on the premiership ladder and moving up to fifth spot on the table. Corbin Middlemass, ABC Sport, Melbourne.
1: ABC News.
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0: 53-year-old man was arrested Thursday in bushland near Tomarang, about 20 kilometres south of Nowra. He's been charged with murder, refused bail, and will face court Friday. Police say the search for the woman's body is continuing.
1: A worker has been charged with assaulting a child at a daycare centre on Sydney's northern beaches. Police say the woman assaulted a 10-month-old boy at the centre in Warriewood last month. The 53-year-old's employment was terminated after the incident and was reported to management, and she was arrested yesterday. Police allege bomb-making instructions were found at the home of a man who's accused of trying to intimidate a witness before a royal commission. Tony Ibrahim reports.
2: The Australian Federal Police says Gavin Begbie sent three offensive emails last month to a witness before the Royal Commission on Anti-Semitism and Social Cohesion. Officers searched the 59-year-old man's home yesterday in Woodburn on the New South Wales Far North Coast. They allegedly seized white nationalist pamphlets and literature, instructions on making explosives and two illegal weapons. Mr. Begbie is before the courts facing eight charges. Among them is a count of intimidating a witness and four counts of using a carriage service to menace, harass or cause offence.
1: In a statement, Federal Attorney General Michelle Rowland says she welcomes the charges. She says royal commissions are the highest form of inquiry on matters of public importance and there can be no place for this alleged abhorrent conduct. Police have told a parliamentary inquiry 11 unsolved homicides were assessed in a national review of long-term missing persons and cold cases involving serial killer Ivan Milat. The commander of the New South Wales Homicide Squad says the Task Force Air Review examined a wide range of cases under categories including impossible, unlikely and highly possible. Detective Superintendent Joseph Dewey says the names of the 11 cases have been provided to the inquiry.
3: Yes, so we have supplied those names to our counsel, who I believe are going to supply them to the committee.
1: A Senate inquiry into the federal government's proposed NDIS changes has revealed more than 350,000 people who would have accessed it will have to find supports elsewhere. The department has projected 240,000 existing participants will be exited from the scheme, but an additional 110,000 people who are not yet participants but would be over the next 5 years will be diverted. The figure includes children with developmental delays or autism being moved onto the Thriving Kids program. Defence Minister Richard Marles's visit to the UK has been thrown into chaos after his British counterpart John Healey resigned hours before they were due to hold an AUKUS event together. Europe correspondent Catherine Diss has more.
4: It was meant to be a moment to showcase Australia's defence capabilities with the UK at a naval port critical to the AUKUS pact on England's south coast. But those plans were thrown into disarray after a shock resignation from the UK Defence Secretary John Healey. Less than 3 hours before the event, he posted on social media saying the latest defence spending plan left him with no option but to resign and fell well short of what was needed to meet the moment. The Defence Minister, Richard Marles, chose not to front the media, issuing a statement saying the defence relationship is enduring.
1: Southern Cross Media is slashing hundreds of jobs due to falling advertising revenue as part of a major cost reduction program. The owner of media outlets, including the Seven Network, Triple M and the West Australian, says 250 to 300 full-time equivalent jobs are likely to be affected. Veteran presenter and journalist Chris Maher is among those leaving. In sport, host nation Mexico has an early lead against South Africa in the opening game of the FIFA World Cup in Mexico City. Julian Quiñones blasted the opening goal through the opposition goalkeeper's legs in the ninth minute. To the weather, isolated showers about the northern and central areas, dry and mostly sunny elsewhere. In Sydney, a shower or two today with light winds, heading for a top of 21 degrees in the city and in the west. Right now on the coast, it's 15, the same in Penrith. ABC News.
5: ABC Sydney acknowledges Aboriginal and Torres Strait Islander peoples as the traditional custodians of lands, waterways and skies across Australia. 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
6: With Craig Rucastle. We'll be right back.
8: Yes, welcome to Breakfast, where it is 25 minutes to 6 this Friday, the 12th of June. Coming up in the show, new music from Taylor Swift. Yeah, when she's not at NBA Finals, she apparently makes music as well. I'm going to hear about this week's news events that sound like they could be epic movies in the Hollywood bowls. I'm intrigued by that. And today's the launch of the SpaceX IPO launch. Well, actually, no, I think it's going to be on the market tomorrow. Is this the most overpriced float of all time? We'll find out later on the show. Plus, we're going to catch up with some of the fans watching the World Cup as it kicks off. What's on now? Mexico versus South Africa. Come on, South Africa. My old country. I'll go for them. They are behind. Weather today, 21 in the city and in the west. A shower or two about. Saturday, 22 in the city, 23 in the west, partly cloudy. Sunday, 22 in the city, 21 in the west. Showers increasing. As you wake up this morning, fairly similar temperatures as it's been all week. Sydney's coast 15, Gosford 16, Penrith 15, Cronulla 16, Hornsby 15, Campbelltown 14, and Katoomba 9 degrees. Just a little bit of an update, a constant update on the war update. Apparently, yes, President of the United States, Donald Trump, has cancelled the scheduled strikes and bombings against Iran this evening. So, this morning our time. Apparently discussions are going well, so he's cancelled the next attack. I feel like, I don't know if you've got this, but at the ABC here in the kitchen, we've got on the dishwasher, there's a little slider thing that says dirty or clean on it, like a red for dirty, a green for clean. I feel like in the US presidential offices, you'd need to have something like that, just kind of, is war on or is war off? It changes so many times during the day. Although it's hard because, you know, like, for instance, on the dishwasher, when the dishwasher is on, there's not a setting for that. So you've got to put it in the middle, in between clean and dirty. I feel like there'd kind of have to be a setting for that for this current war as well. Just to, where are we again at the moment? I'm struggling to keep up. Back at home, yesterday, the review into the culture of the New South Wales Police Force was released, authored by former Victorian Equal Opportunity Human Rights Commissioner Kristen Hilton. And it wasn't a pretty read, particularly for police, and I guess for everyone else as well. Current and former police detailed experiencing racial slurs, sexual assaults, bullying. Multiple staff said they were more traumatised by the internal bullying than the actual job. I find that fairly extraordinary because, you know, look, I think we all acknowledge that police have a difficult job to do. So that's pretty extraordinary that the bullying is more difficult than the job. Yeah, somebody said, I didn't leave the police force because of the job. I left because of the bullying. New South Wales Police Commissioner Mal Lanyon has accepted all the recommendations from the report. Although I see today, former Commissioner Karen Webb has come out and said the New South Wales Police turned a blind eye to insidious behaviour for years. Meanwhile, the Premier said he believed the illicit tobacco was a key factor in the rise in crime and believes that cutting the tobacco tax will help with the kind of underworld crime that we are seeing on the streets of Sydney. We're going to be speaking to the Police Commissioner later, so we'll be speaking about these issues later on in the show with him. As I said, yes, the World Cup has actually officially kicked off. What I love about this World Cup is there are three opening ceremonies. You can never have enough opening ceremonies. Don't you always look at the Olympics and go, not enough opening ceremonies? Yes. One in Mexico has already gone off this morning, had Andrea Bocelli and Shakira. Then we've got tomorrow in Sydney time, we've got the opening ceremony in Toronto, Canada, which has got Alanis Morissette and Michael Bublé playing. And Los Angeles later that day involving Katy Perry and the rapper Future. And this is a bit of a shock. This is how the rapper Future spells their name. F-U-T-U-R-E. It's correctly spelled. A correctly spelled rap name. That really surprised me. But anyway, all three have been produced by the same producer. Of course, it has kicked off with South Africa versus Mexico. Score update is 1-0 to Mexico. Here was the goal in the ninth minute.
9: Mexico, maybe with an opening here, and that is the only goal of the World Cup. Scored by Julián Quiñones. He might have been born in Colombia, but he's a hero of Mexico right now. And this place is shaking.
8: I'm loving the music when the Mexicans scored there, yes. Julian Canaris. It was a terrible, terrible pass from the South African goalkeeper back to their back, Yaha Sithole. Don't say that quickly under pressure. Put him under pressure and he was tackled. And, yeah, then a bit of a nutty goal through the goalkeeper's legs. So, yeah, what a start. What a start. What a start for Mexico. Can you imagine that? Hosting the World Cup and in the first 10 minutes, you got a goal for your team. Very exciting indeed. Now, look, talking sport, by the way, and we've been talking about, you know, it's exciting the fact we can watch this World Cup on SBS at the moment on free-to-air television. We have been talking about this week about free-to-air television rights for sport, the fact that Matilda's game was not on free-to-air television. Reports today that Channel 9's attempt to keep the English Premier League on Stan, which might cost it might $600 million, could some people suggesting that could compromise their ability to keep as many free-to-air games on television for the rugby league deals, which are about to come up. Yes, NRL rights are expected to be probably north of $4 billion. Will Channel 9 have enough rights, have enough money left over to get that? It's something that I guess affects us all. Talking rugby league, huge game last night. South Sydney are beating Brisbane 48-6. Last year's premiers definitely on a bit of a losing run here. Jai Arrow left everyone in tears. He came on the field for the game with his wife and daughter. And, of course, it was a real celebration of Jai Arrow. He, all of the shirts had his name on the back. Alex Johnson scored, a few tries. It was a few, three or four tries. I can't remember, actually. He got so many tries. I can't even remember. He got so many tries. So many tries to Alex Johnson. It was funny to watch those bits of it because you felt like Jai Arrow scored every try because his name was on the back of everybody's back. So, Jai Arrow scored again. Oh, no, hang on a second. No, it's not him.
10: 41 out from the goal line. Now Sullivan, he beats two. He's got support in Rattle. Rattle over the 10. He's over on the boo. What a memorable one for this young bloke. Rattle is over to score. South Sydney 40, Brisbane 6, and the try scored by John Rattle. First game in the NRL. What a moment for him.
8: What a moment there. First game in NRL, scoring a try, 48-6 to the Bunnies.
6: Early bird trivia. Call now on 1300 222 702.
8: Yes, your chance to win the 702 Sydney breakfast tea towel. All you have to do is answer the following question. Today's Friday, the 12th of June, and on this day in 1903, the town and village of Niagara Falls in Ontario was incorporated as a city. My question today is, which three waterfalls make up the collective Niagara Falls waterfall? I've got to admit, I would not have got this one. Let's see if the 702 audience can. Where are the waterfall experts? We know we've got some train experts out there and otherwise. History experts, definitely. Do we have waterfall experts? We'll find out today. 1-300-222-702. Which three waterfalls make up the collective Niagara Falls waterfall? Here is your thinking music. It's Waterfalls by TLC.

0: by TLC. Question today, on this day in 1983, the town and village of Niagara Falls in Ontario was incorporated as a city. Ontario, did I say that wrong? No. My question today is, which three waterfalls make up the collective Niagara Falls waterfall? Sue's on the line from Toongabie. Morning, Sue.
1: Good morning. How are you?
0: Good. How are you this morning?
1: Oh, pretty good. Sunday at work coming up, so that's good.
0: Yeah, that's good. Now, have you visited Niagara Falls? Have you been to Niagara Falls, Sue?
1: No, I haven't, but my dad did, and I had a friend that visited last year.
0: Ah, excellent. Yeah, it's funny, Niagara Falls, because it looks so beautiful. And if you zoom out a tiny bit, it's got like a strip mall right next to it. It's kind of weirdly placed, but nonetheless, what are the three waterfalls that make up the collective Niagara Falls waterfall?
1: I think it's the American Falls, Bridal Veil Falls and the Horseshoe Falls.
0: You are indeed right. Good on you, Sue. Woohoo! You have a wonderful day and we'll flick out the tea towel.
1: Okay, thank you.
0: Thanks,
1: have a
0: Sue.
1: Great day.
0: It's, there you go. Soon takes it away this morning.
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0: time for the Hollywood Bowls with Hannah Bowl. Morning, Hannah.
1: Good morning, Craig.
0: Now, your theme this week is news events that sound like epic movies. I am fascinated by this.
1: Yeah, because it just so happens that this week there just seem to be a few events that have hit the news that are just extraordinary.
0: Okay.
1: And all within a short space of time.
0: All right.
1: So
0: I'm willing to be convinced. Let's do it.
1: Nomination one.
0: Mm-hmm.
1: The discovery of a whale graveyard.
0: All right.
1: This was in the news yesterday.
0: Yes.
1: And it's the oldest, deepest, and most extensive whale graveyard discovered. And it is 7 kilometres underwater, which I find the depth that's so hard to get my head around.
0: Oh, is it 7 kilometres down?
1: Down.
0: Okay,
1: yes.
0: So I just thought you were saying it's 7 kilometres long. No, okay. Yeah, 7 kilometres down. Yes, yes, understood.
1: Yeah.
0: Wow, that is a long way down.
1: And I do have the distance. It is pretty long as well. So this was discovered by a team of researchers. It's in the, if I'm going to pronounce it right, the Diamantina Fracture Zone, which formed 60 to 50 million years ago. And these, whale falls is when the bodies sink to the bottom of the ocean, which is not super uncommon, but they've never found an area like this where it extends for, so they've said they found nearly 800 skeletons per square kilometre in this area of the whale graveyard.
0: So why is it that they're intentionally going to this area to die and then they, or is it that the tides take the bodies there and they end up kind of, I don't understand.
1: Well, I think they don't really know, which is one of the mysteries of it. And then they've found, you know, this is so deep and dark down there. It's not really a super explored area. So they found, you know, life down there, which they haven't discovered before. So it's an opportunity to find new species and new ecosystems. So it's just, it really is like a whole different world.
0: Hmm. Now, do you think that's an epic movie, though, the discovery of a whale graveyard? It sounds like
1: you
0: a documentary.
1: Think? No,
0: I mean, surely it's the mystery of the whale. It's got to be called the mystery of the whale graveyard.
1: I think like they're underwater, they're looking for something small, maybe a little buried treasure or something, and they unearth this huge ancient whale graveyard. I also think because

0: The Lion King where they find the elephant graveyard. Maybe that's what made me.
1: Oh, is that what made you think about it? I mean, do the whales then come alive in this movie? Like, I just got to workshop the movie with
0: you. You know, it's going to be something is going to be down there.
1: The ghosts of the whales.
0: Something's going to be down there. Is it going to be the Meg 4? Is it going to be like. All right. Something is going
1: to
0: be down there.
1: Okay, I'm convinced, okay. I can see your pitch for the movie. I don't just want the news. I've got to see your pitch for the epic movie as well.
0: Okay.
1: All right, okay, that's nomination number one. What's nomination number two?
0: Okay, nomination number two. There's been an Air Canada pilot accused of flying over 900 flights without a valid license.
1: Oh my Lord, okay.
0: Which the police likened it to the Catch Me If You Can film.
1: Yes, Catch Me If You Can. Yeah, yes, absolutely.
0: Yeah, so this pilot, now former pilot, he's been charged after flying for years without a proper license. He has allegedly operated as an airline captain between 2009 and 2025 without a license to fly large commercial passenger planes, but was doing it.
1: He's been doing it pretty successfully
0: by the sounds of it.
1: I reckon it's like, you know, universities give those, what are those degrees?
0: The honorary degrees.
1: You know, they're like, hey, we know you didn't do the degree, but you've been just doing this for so long. Can't he get an honorary license?
0: Because he's put the hours in.
1: Toronto University, come on. Yeah. Honorary degree in flying planes to this dude.
0: And he did have, so, you know, luckily he did have, you know, some form of license. But what apparently happened is he got promoted and he didn't have the proper credentials in that case. But then just, you know, he just took it and went with it, allegedly.
1: Look, who amongst us has not done a job that we weren't really qualified for? I mean, who amongst us
0: has done a little tweak on the CV?
1: Yeah, exactly. Who amongst us has had a CV that's kind of slightly overstated what you've done, and then you've got the job, and you're like, oh no, now I've got to live up to this. Fair cop, well done, Air Canada pilot. So you're saying because of Catch Me If You Can is why you're saying this is a great movie.
0: It was likened to this film. So I thought, okay, if the police are saying that, they said it's a once in a lifetime investigation that's going on, and they said it's similar to a doctor that is licensed to practice family medicine but is doing brain surgery in their office.
1: I feel like for this to be an epic movie, the end of it's not going to have to be some guy coming in saying, oh, that's the incorrect license.
0: I think what happened is, yeah. I think there was some sort of audit, and then that was the end of that.
1: Who doesn't love an audit ending a movie? Oh, this is exciting.
0: I think I need to work on my pitches.
1: Yeah, you're going to work on your pitches.
0: I think I had the headline, but then the meat of the film has not been worked out.
1: Yeah, I know we're not in Hollywood. All right, nomination three.
0: Okay, and I promise I am not obsessed with Everest, but it does happen to be another Everest story. This is the miraculous survival of an Everest guide.
1: Oh, yes, this is a good story, yes.
0: So the guiding community is transfixed by the survival of the Sherpa, Hilary Dawa. He went missing on May the 29th at 25,000 feet, which I, from my understanding, is the zone, which is very, very, people don't usually survive.
1: Sounds high to me.
0: Very high. It was at the point that the family had already begun funeral rites for him because, you know, it's very, you know, Mount Everest, and if you go missing, it's not always great. But then he was found by a cleaning team. He was crawling down the slope, and it was him, and he was, you know, he had some frostbite, but he was able to talk, and he's, you know, he seems to be recovering well in hospital. And the story is quite incredible. So he said he was forced to stay behind because the team were running out of oxygen and he'd run out of oxygen. He didn't eat anything for the first 2 days. Then he discovered chocolates in his pocket, managed to get some melted ice to drink, fell into a crevasse. Then there was an avalanche that went into the crevasse and he used the snow to climb out the crevasse. And then there were ropes, and then that led him to the climbing team. So it just, you know, an unbelievable story of survival.
1: Bigger twist. He wasn't just kind of hanging there. Gee whiz.
0: Mm-hmm. And then another twist I'm going to throw into this movie for you, Craig, is he wasn't supposed to be there. He was the team's cook, and a guide dropped out, and then he replaced the guide.
1: Oh. See, again, he went above his CV.
0: Yeah.
1: Hilary Dawa, I know you're just a cook, but are you also a guy? Oh, yeah, of course, yeah, I could do that. Oh, what a story, what a story. Look, I'm sold on that one. I'll buy the rights immediately, Hannah. That's fantastic. That's a very good story.
0: Yeah, I feel like you've made the choice.
1: Did you say it was the cleaning team that found him?
0: The cleaning team.
1: Or the client? Oh, no, it was a client.
0: No, the cleaning team. I don't know.
1: Okay, no, that's okay. I was just wondering if
0: they were combing Mount Everest slopes for rubbish.

0: Because, I mean, a lot of rubbish does get left up
1: there. Yeah, well, that's the thing, because
0: so,
1: I heard, yeah.
0: Yeah, so they get new information. There's a cleaning team that goes and picks all. I don't think they obviously go right to the top, but like...
1: What's your job? I'm a cleaner on Mount Everest. Yeah, there you go. What a job. All right, now, look, you've got to give us... What's your winning nomination this morning?
0: The Whale Graveyard. No, I'm joking. It's the Everest one.
1: Good on you. And a poll there with the Hollywood Bowls.

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1: Traffic.
2: Hello, Al. Sorry, hey. I had to get rid of the Hollywood fanfare. I know you like that, though.
3: Oh, I do. Hey, looking at the run-through Pagewood, we've got wires down on Wentworth Avenue, just near Page Street. So two lanes are currently closed at the moment. Just exercise some care. Also, at the Heathcote Engadine, a truck's broken down on Heathcote Road just at the Princes Highway. And through Greenacre, I'm just looking at a crash on Rawson Road just down from the Hume Highway. Exercise some caution coming through that particular area. Some trains on the T1 Western and Blue Mountains lines are running late due to an issue with a freight train at Kingswood earlier, and buses are replacing ferries between Rottlemere and Parramatta due to the low tide. As always, best to plan ahead before you travel at transport.nsw.info or livetraffic.com for the roads.
2: Good on you, Alf. Are you into the World Cup? Are you into your football?
3: I am. I don't mind the football. I like watching the World Cup. Yes, it was a good start for this morning. So
2: yeah,
3: we'll be watching out throughout the next month.
2: Don't you get distracted. How many screens have you got in that transport management centre again?
3: We've got thousands of them.
2: Don't put too many of them on the World Cup, okay?
3: I think at least one of them might show the World Cup.
2: Okay. Good on you. Don't get distracted. We want your eyes on the road, okay?
3: I'll try not.
2: All right. Al Farinighi there from the Transport Management Centre. Yeah, they've got thousands of screens there. Coming up after the news, yes, we're going to catch up with a Mexican fan watching the World Cup right now. New music from Taylor Swift. And also I'm going to speak to residents pushing back against the building of a skate park at Rushcutters Bay Park as well. Plus, we're about to see the launch of the IPO for SpaceX, the company, the Tesla company. It's going to make Elon Musk a trillionaire. Is it hugely overvalued? I'm interested. If you're somebody out there who is bidding on, SpaceX shares, are you trying to get SpaceX shares in this IPO? Let me know. Why are you doing it? Do you think it's, what do you think it's going to do? I mean, he's talking about things like solar paneled, data centers in space to run his, AI, this kind of stuff. Is this the future or is it just Elon trying to become a trillionaire? We'll find out a bit more later on the show as well. You're on 702 Breakfast. It is 6 o'clock.
0: When you need the details,
4: Sydney's second airport will officially welcome passengers on the 25th of October.
0: When it impacts you,
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7: Rhiannon Solomon Marin with ABC News. A man's been charged with murder over the disappearance of a woman in Sydney's northwest. The 58-year-old last had contact with her family on Monday when she said she was meeting a relative at Winston Hills. Her car was found on Tuesday morning. A 33-year-old man who'd been sitting in a ute in bushland near Nowra was arrested yesterday. The woman's body has not been found. Former New South Wales police officers who blew the whistle on the toxic culture within the force are welcoming an independent report. Victoria Pengilly has the details.
8: The ABC published a series of stories detailing experiences from former and current New South Wales police officers, which prompted the investigation. The findings published this week determined the force had unacceptable levels of bullying, discrimination and sexual harassment. Former Senior Sergeant Mel Cooper shared her experience of sexual harassment with the ABC and said the findings made her feel validated, but warned there was

0: A long road ahead for the force. New South Wales Police has adopted all 29 of the review's recommendations.
1: Detectives are appealing for information after a home was deliberately set alight in Sydney's west. Fire crews were called to the property at Guildford West early this morning, where a number of empty fuel cans and gas bottles were found. Police say the property is currently vacant, but it's been the subject of previous arson attacks and drive-by shootings. They're searching for two men who were seen leaving the premises in a silver sedan right before the fire started. US President Donald Trump has cancelled military attacks, which he said he'd planned against Iran. America's editor John Lyons has more.
2: Highlighting the unpredictability of Mr. Trump's statements on this war, the president began the day saying he was preparing a third day of US attacks, including an attack on Iran's major energy processor, Karg Island. But within hours, he said he had decided to call off any attacks because the US and Iran had now agreed on final points to end the war. He suggested a deal will be signed soon. US media have calculated that President Trump has said more than 30 times in recent weeks that an end to the war was near. John Lyons, ABC News, Washington.
1: Meteorologists in the United States have announced El Niño has formed in a warmed-up Pacific Ocean and is expected to grow to historic strength. The US National Oceanic and Atmospheric Administration has officially confirmed the existence of the weather event, which sees a warming of the Pacific near the equator that affects weather patterns across the globe. In Australia, it's likely to lead to unseasonally warm weather and increase the chances of disasters like floods and fires. An Australian study has found teenagers who use social media for 2 hours a day show a small increase in poor mental health. Lucy Barber has more.
3: The Murdoch Children's Research Institute and Deakin University tracked social media use by 1,200 Melbourne children across a decade. It found teens whose daily social media use exceeded 2 hours were more likely to experience small increases in depressive symptoms a year later, compared to those who used it less than 1 hour per day. The biggest impact was observed in girls aged 12 to 13, but the study is not suggesting social media caused the symptoms. Researchers relied on teenagers self-reporting their screen time and did not analyse the types of social media they were using. The research was completed before Australia's world-first social media ban for under-16s took effect.
1: Soccer's FIFA World Cup is underway, with co-host Mexico facing South Africa in Mexico City in front of more than 80,000 people. The ABC's national sport reporter David Mark has more.
4: The opening ceremony at the Azteca Stadium featured fireworks, a giant World Cup trophy, and performances by numerous singers, including Colombian superstar Shakira. It preceded the kickoff between host nation Mexico and South Africa. It's the first of 104 matches played across 16 cities in the USA, Canada and Mexico that will culminate in the World Cup final in July. David Mark, ABC News, San Francisco.
1: Host nation Mexico has a 1-0 lead at halftime. To the weather, isolated showers about the northern and central areas, dry and mostly sunny elsewhere, patchy morning fog, patchy morning frost about the southern ranges. In Sydney, a shower or two today with light winds, heading for a top of 21 degrees in the city and in the west. Further ahead, partly cloudy Saturday, showers on Sunday. 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
5: Good morning. Welcome to AM. I'm Melissa Clark in Canberra, coming to you from Ngunnawal country and acknowledging other custodians. Defence Minister Richard Marles' visit to the UK has been thrown off course after his British counterpart resigned just hours before they were due to meet. The pair had planned to come together at a naval base critical to the AUKUS defence partnership. For the UK, the resignation of John Healey is another blow to the embattled British Prime Minister Sir Keir Starmer. Europe Bureau Chief Mazoe Ford reports from London.
6: Defence Secretary John Healey's two-page resignation letter came as a shock to those in Westminster and beyond.
7: Because there's been an avalanche of reaction.
8: The letter was only made public in the last hour.
9: It certainly is a huge political bombshell.
10: He has done the honourable thing.
11: He's done something very rare in British politics.
6: Mr Healey wrote he had no other option than to step down after Prime Minister Sir Keir Starmer did not boost defence spending.
12: You have been unable, and the Treasury has been unwilling, to commit the resources that the nation needs to defend the country at this time of rising threats.
6: He said the UK's defence

0: showers increasing. Some pretty stable weather we're seeing at the moment. Though a bit of showers around as well. As you wake up this morning, Sydney's coast is 15, Gosford 16, Penrith 15, Cronulla 16, Hornsby 15, Campbelltown 14, and Katoomba 9 degrees. Well, yes, the World Cup is off and racing.
1: Halfback passes to centre, back to wing, back to centre. Centre holds it, holds it, holds it!
0: Is that the kind of commentary we're seeing at the moment, Mexico versus South Africa? To find out, game one is away. And Renato Lopez is a Mexican fan in Sydney. He's watching it now. He joins us on the line. Morning, Renato.
2: Good morning. How are you, Craig?
0: Very good, very good. You must be excited. Mexico are ahead.
2: Exciting times. We are ahead and then just send an African player. He got the red card. So we have one player more.
0: Oh, red card as well. Red card.
2: Yeah.
0: Oh, this is
2: red
0: very...
2: card for a South African player. So it's good.
0: This is good. Where are you watching it, Renato?
2: I'm right now at the Star Casino in Pyrmont. And we are like 100 Mexicans. Just Mexicans, nobody from South Africa.
0: No South Africans are there.
2: South Africans, no. I have one in my table, that's it.
0: There one, only one. Where are the South Africans watching? Let us know. 1-300-222-702.
2: Yeah.
0: So there's 100 or so. So that's great. That's a great turnout of Mexicans. Has it been pretty noisy from them?
2: Yeah, it's been a little bit noisy. And I think it's, 100 for a 5 a.m. game. I think it's good.
0: It's not bad at all. How did you know where to go? Like, is there a kind of a WhatsApp group, or did you kind of look online? Like, where did you go? I reckon this is where everyone's going to be watching.
2: Yeah, I was checking online where they will have all the games, and here in the casino, it's quite popular every 4 years for the World Cup. So they will have all the games.
0: Now, you're actually heading to the United States and Mexico on Sunday. So you're going to the World Cup to watch games live.
2: I'm going the World Cup, yeah. I'm going on Tuesday to watch France against Senegal in New York. That's supposed to be good.
0: Yeah,
2: France is always a very good team. They might be the champions. And then I might do round of 16 in the Aztec Stadium in Mexico City.
0: Oh, wow. Now, you say you might do. Is this depends on whether or not you get tickets? Like, are you hoping that if Mexico gets through?
2: I'm just waiting for the confirmation for a ticket, and it's 3,000 Australian dollars.
0: Really? Oh,
2: yeah.
0: Renato.
2: It's insane. I'm thinking about it. Maybe if Mexico plays, I will do. Otherwise, I don't think so. It's way too much.
0: It's a lot of money, isn't it? Oh,
2: yeah,
0: wow.
2: Yeah, it makes no sense. Yeah, it's too much.
0: Too much. it's great, Renato. Well, it's a lot cheaper to just go to the Star Casino. We're glad you're ahead at the moment. You don't seem to have got the penalty, but you are one man up and 1-0 up. So it's looking pretty good at this moment.
2: I think it's solid for today. It's going to be good.
0: Renato, I was born in South Africa, mate, so I'm a bit angry.
2: Oh,
0: a bit angry.
2: Right. I'm sorry about that.
0: No, good on you. It's pretty thrilling to see, you know, to have Mexico starting the World Cup, to see them have the opening ceremony, have the first game, be ahead. It is very exciting. So, yeah, good luck, Renato. And good luck getting a ticket too.
2: Thank you.
0: There you go. Renato Lopez watching as Mexico is ahead in the World Cup.
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0: It is 20 minutes past 6. Now, this morning we were talking to Hannah in the Hollywood Bowls. Talking about this extraordinary case where this Air Canada pilot has been discovered that he doesn't have the proper license to be flying. Unfortunately, he's already done 900 flights before they discovered that he didn't have the proper license. He was a little bit underqualified for the job. Also part of the story was that the guy that was lost on, he was lost on the mountains in Nepal, basically on Mount Everest, he wasn't even a proper guide. He was a chef, and he stepped up to this. Well, I'm interested to know, have you ever been underqualified for a job? What's the job you've been most underqualified for? When have you been kind of pushed into a role that realistically you shouldn't have been doing, but you kind of did it anyway? Tom joins us here in the studio. Tom is working with us today. And, Tom, this happened to you.
7: It did, yeah. In a past life, I was working in hospitality. I was a casual worker, so I was kind of going from place to place,

0: event to event. And I was doing,
1: what were you meant to do at this particular job?
0: Very menial things like cleaning wine glasses, preparing sandwiches, and doing all the kind of things to shuffle things along. Nothing really kind of momentous.
1: No. You can handle that. Cleaning a glass, you don't need a lot of training for that kind of thing. Fantastic.
0: Absolutely. Off you go. And I was doing this in one of the back rooms, in one of the washrooms at a particular event. And suddenly the manager of this event bursts into the room and there's a couple of other people cleaning away as well. And they go, one of the chefs has fainted. Does anybody know how to cook? And there was this pause and everyone, their eyes turned to me for some reason.
1: Yeah.
0: And I kind of went, I have no idea. And they went, just go. Get in there. Put this on.
1: So you didn't even put your hand up for this. You were put into the chef position.
0: For a shift, yeah. It was an experience,
1: what
0: I will say that.
1: What kind of food are you making?
0: I was making some kind of yum cha with thank goodness I wasn't on my own because I would have been so lost. But we did it. We got out there and I live to tell the tale, Craig.
1: You live to tell the tale. Somebody is sitting at home right now going, hang on a second, I reckon I was at that event. I remember that dodgy yum cha I had that time. Well, Tom's the chef behind it, and you can know why. Yeah, let us know if you've had a situation where you've, you know, it doesn't have to be last minute of that, but just, you know, you've ended up doing a job, to be honest. You are definitely underqualified for. You've learnt on the job. Thank you very much, Tom. 1-300-222-702. And what job have you been underqualified for? I do it every day. Radio.
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1: Yes, every Friday we like to bring you some new bits of new music with Dr. Liz Dufresne. Gee, you're qualified for this. You're overqualified for this, Liz. This is your problem. You're a senior lecturer in music. I mean, you're overqualified for this job.
5: Oh, Craig, no, there's all kinds of imposter syndrome going on right now. You know, I'm saying, oh, my gosh.
1: Well, we love you, Liz. Don't stress. So you're going to bring us some new Taylor Swift. Where does she get time to do new music? I just see her sitting on the side of NBA ball games and watching the finals there.
5: Well, there's a lot of waiting around.
1: True, you know. She'll probably write a song in between.
5: Half time?
1: Yeah.
5: That's right, yeah. And this is one of those lovely things where you get a pop artist who goes, oh, please let me be part of this thing. I think that's what's happened here. So this is for the new Toy Story film. They're up to number 5 and the track is called I Knew It, I Knew You, and it's old school country Taylor. If you like country in a kind of, if you like Taylor in a country music era, that's what this is. And she's got Randy Newman's blessing, who did the very first Toy Story, You've Got a Friend in Me soundtrack. So it's all coming around. It's really lovely.
1: All right. Taylor Swift, I Knew It, I Knew You from Toy Story.

0: Taylor Swift, I Knew It, I Knew You. Yeah, a little bit more country feel. Of course, Taylor Swift, she started out really as a country singer, didn't she?
1: She did. Yeah, she did. I know you love Taylor, Craig. I know it. It's so
0: Look,
1: good.
0: And
1: country Taylor is good.
0: Love might be an overstating of it. I'll bob along
1: you
0: a bit of Taylor.
1: You appreciate her for what she is.
0: Exactly. Look, I'm certainly not a Taylor hater, let's go that far. But I must admit, that when Taylor Swift came to Sydney and the kind of the Taylor fans and the way it took over Sydney and the friendship bases, I love that. Like the kind of community she created around it, I think was absolutely beautiful. So there you go.
1: It's a World Cup-like thing, isn't it? People
0: is
1: just
0: World
1: getting
0: Cup-like.
1: Into it.
0: Exactly, exactly. It's people pretending to like something that they didn't know anything about. Now, now, what's your next new song?
1: So this is The On and On's great Sydney four-piece featuring Clyde Bramley from the Hoodoo Gurus, the Stepfords, just a general music legend, basically. So if you like, there's a real retro feel to these guys. The track's called Constance. It's from the album Luminary, and you can see them at the Golden Barley tonight if you're interested.
0: Golden Barley, excellent. All right, yeah. The On and On's with Constance.

0: That is the On and Ons with Constance. Just a bit of the song, it does go on and on. next up, we've got Dami Im.
1: Yeah, it was so nice. We were talking about Dami Im a few weeks ago for Eurovision,
0: yes.
1: And it's great that she's back. Yeah, yeah. So she's got this really great new song called Blue Chalk, although fly, the word fly is in brackets, you know, when they do that to let you know that's the bit you might remember. So it's from...
0: Is that what the brackets are for? It's like,
1: I think so.
0: It basically admits, look, we had an argument with the company about what to call the song. They wanted to call it Fly, but I won and called it Blue Chalk. Is that what you're saying? Yeah.
1: Something like that. The worst one of those crowded house once called, when they called Don't Dream It's Over, they had Hey Now in their brackets in the US so people knew what to ask for. Because, you know, back in the day. But, yeah, this is a great track. It's on the EP called Stormy Weather, and Dami Im's also playing at the Vanguard tonight and tomorrow.
0: Excellent.
1: If you're interested.
0: Dami Im playing Blue Chalk. Here is Blue Chalk, and brackets fly.

0: Some in with Blue Chalk. Brackets Fly there. Yeah, I can see why they went for Fly as the most common one there. Good on you, Liz. We'll chat next week.
1: Have a good one. Thank you. Liz.

0: Stu Frey there on the text line. I was asking whether South Africans are watching the World Cup. We spoke to Renato. He's watching with about 100 other Mexican fans at Star City Casino. And John in Orange says, I think the South Africans are watching the game from behind the couch and through their fingers. Yes, it seems that way. 1-0 still to Mexico. Catherine says, morning, Craig. I wonder if Trump's wall is keeping those pesky American soccer fans out of Mexico. I do wonder indeed. And yes, Nick pointing out, not a good sports week for Craig. Tigers hammered and South Africa losing to Mexico. Yes. Although, Nick, I'm still waiting. I think the Tigers' comeback against Penrith is still, it's about to be happening. I'm still on the edge of my seat. It's any second now, it's going to happen, that Tigers' comeback.
1: And Solomon Marin with ABC News. A man's been charged with murder over an alleged kidnapping in Sydney's northwest. Police began an investigation earlier this week after a 58-year-old woman failed to return home from visiting family in Winston Hills. Her car was later found in the same suburb. A 33-year-old man was arrested yesterday near Nowra on the south coast, where he'd been sitting in his ute in bushland. The woman's body has not yet been found. A childcare worker will face court next month, accused of assaulting a child over 2 days at a centre on Sydney's northern beaches. Digby Werthmuller reports.
2: Police were told a 53-year-old woman had assaulted the 10-month-old boy at a childcare centre in Warriewood on the 26th and 27th of May. The woman's employment was terminated after the incident was reported to management on the 27th, and detectives arrested the woman at a home in Mona Vale yesterday. She's been charged with common assault and has been granted conditional bail to face Manly local court next month. The child did not suffer any injuries.
1: A man has died in a house fire in Sydney's northwest. Emergency crews say the blaze broke out in the bedroom at a home in Castle Hill before relatives put it out with a garden hose. The body of a 37-year-old man was found inside. The incident is not being treated as suspicious. The US president says he believes Iran's supreme leader has approved a deal with the US that would trigger the opening of the Strait of Hormuz

0: understand the answer is yes. It follows a social media post where Mr. Trump said he'd cancelled more strikes on Iran due to the progress of a deal. Iranian state media says nothing has been agreed to yet, but the president says a signing could happen this weekend.
1: We just made a great settlement of the war with Iran, and we're going to be subject to finalization of documents, which should get done over the next few days. Probably have a signing maybe in Europe.
0: Family members of missing toddler Cheryl Grimmer say they've left a state parliamentary inquiry into long unsolved cases feeling uncertain but still hopeful it will drive change. Cheryl's brothers, Ricky Nash and Paul Grimmer, both gave evidence at the first hearing in Barrel yesterday, describing decades of frustration and unanswered questions. The three-year-old vanished from Fairy Meadow Beach near Wollongong in 1970. Mr. Nash says there remains hope the process could lead to reform, but questioned whether anything had fundamentally changed.
2: I'm not sure how I feel, to be honest. I mean, I'm hoping that this inquiry leads to change. It's still all talk, isn't it? Until action gets done, it's talk. Is it a step in the right direction? Of course it is. But it's a step, but it's still not action.
0: Six musicians have been inducted into the ARIA Hall of Fame at a ceremony in Sydney. Tony Ibrahim reports.
3: The standalone Hall of Fame ceremony at Carriage Works, part of the ARIA's 40th anniversary, aims on recognising artists who helped shape the sound of Australian music. This year's honorees included Jenny Morris, Kate Sobrano, Spiderbait, The Living End and Vicar and Linda. Gurumul, a blind First Nations artist hailing from Echo Island in Arnhem Land, who passed away in 2017, was honoured posthumously. He gained global acclaim with his self-titled album in 2008, winning 10 ARIAs in his lifetime.
0: In the NRL, the South Sydney Rabbitohs have drawn inspiration from their former teammate Jai Arrow to thrash reigning premiers Brisbane 48-6 at Stadium Australia. Here's Andrew Moore.
4: South Sydney honoured its former teammate Jai Arrow, who just weeks ago was diagnosed with the dreaded motor neurone disease, and there was only one name carried on the back of the all-white jersey. It was Arrow. South won 48-6, setting it up in the first half with five tries. They led 30-0 and went on with the job late in the second half. Alex Johnston, the competition's all-time leading try scorer, now has 229 of them. He crossed for four of the Rabbitohs' eight tries, while Latrell Sewell kicked eight goals from eight attempts. Andrew Moore, ABC Sport, Sydney.
0: To the weather, isolated showers about the northern and central areas, dry and mostly sunny elsewhere. In Sydney, a shower or two today with light winds, heading for a top of 21 degrees in the city and in the west. Further ahead, partly cloudy Saturday, showers on Sunday. 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
6: Traffic. Good morning, Alf Parody here from the Transport Management Centre at Boboing. A car and motorbike crash on Campbelltown Road just near St Andrews Road roundabout. Also Preston, slow going city bound on the M5 just near Beach Road as you make your run through to Liverpool and towards Moorbank Avenue. And Eastern Creek, busy M4 at the Lighthorse Interchange and again around the Prospect Highway. The same on the M7 from Richmond Road as you head towards Quakers Hill Parkway. Now some trains on the T1 Western and Blue Mountains lines are running late. It's all due to an issue with a freight train at Kingswood earlier. Otherwise, other modes of public transport are running near the time. Plan before you travel at transport, nsw.info or livetraffic.com for the roads.
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8: Just wanted breakfast where it is 25 minutes to 7 this Friday, the 12th of June. Coming up in the show, we will be finding out about this SpaceX IPO launch. Is it overpriced or is Elon going to do it again? Will he pull it off? He's about to become a trillionaire. And I expect to residents pushing back against building a skate park at Rushcutters Bay Park. Plus, the police commissioner will be here after those extraordinary reports yesterday of the culture in New South Wales police. We'll get his response to that as well. Weather today, tops of 21 in the city, 21 in the west, a shower or two. Saturday, 22 in the city, 23 in the west, partly cloudy. And Sunday, 22 in the city, 21 in the west, and showers increasing. I've been asking you this morning, off the back of this story, that this Air Canada pilot

0: who'd done 900 flights, and then they discovered he didn't really have the proper license. When have you been a little bit underqualified for the job you got? Elliot's on the line from Thirlmere. Morning, Elliot.
1: Good morning, Craig.
0: What job were you underqualified for?
1: Look, about 17 years ago, I signed up for a job that, looking back, I was probably pretty underqualified for. Being a parent.
0: Yes, I did that myself actually at quite a young age. Yes, yes. Quite a shock, isn't it?
1: I think I've muddled through okay, though.
0: Yeah, you know, you do a lot of learning on the job, isn't there? A lot of learning on the job.
1: A lot of learning, yes.
0: Not a lot of pre-job interviews from my memory. So you got there. So how 17 is your son or daughter, are they?
1: Daughter's almost 17.
0: Almost 17. Oh, good on you, Elliot. You do learn on the job. Thank you very much. Good on you, mate. Cheers. Anne's on the line from Mount Annan. Morning, Anne.
2: Good morning, Craig.
0: What job were you underqualified for?
2: Well, I moved to Brisbane in the 1990s and looking for a teaching job. The only teaching job that was being advertised was for an English as a second language teacher. So I applied for the job, having worked in lots of English as a second language schools, and I got the job. Mm. So it was okay. I could travel around to different schools, and mostly I just worked in the classroom with teachers. It was great, but sometimes I was totally out of my depth if it was something a little bit more complicated that I was supposed to be teaching. But during the time, they came up with, in the regular classrooms, a data tracking system. And I thought, well, if they're doing that for most kids, maybe ESL kids need the same data tracking system. So I developed one, and that ended up being published, and I ended up delivering it at a conference, and I ended up being part of a university study.
0: There you go, Anne. See, this is it. I do think there's a bit of this, though. I do really think that, you know, you kind of do have to push yourself and do a job that you may feel scared about initially, and you do learn on the job. It happens, doesn't it?
2: You do, and sometimes you just do the right thing at the right time.
0: Yeah, good on you, Anne. A great example of it. Thank you very much, Anne, for seeing that, Anne, in there. Let us know when you've been a bit underqualified for a job. Are you like Tom, who's working with us today, one of the producers who was cleaning glasses, literally just cleaning glasses on a job, and they came and said, one of the chefs has fainted. Who can cook? Tom could not cook. He still became a chef.
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0: Well, residents of the Rushcutters Bay area are disputing the development of a harbourside skate park, with building having already commenced. Campaigns have been going on for a significant time, with many concerned about irreversible damage that will be caused by excavation, stating it's a rare area of open green space in inner city. Dixie Coulton is a local resident to the area and also a barrister who's been petitioning against the development. She joins us now. Morning, Dixie.
6: Good morning, Craig.
0: So how much notice were local residents given regarding this development and when it would commence?
6: Nil, in that about 2 weeks ago, we saw the park fenced off, and then about a week after that, the man on the bobcat came in and started ripping up the roots of these old heritage-listed trees. So that was it. Technically, we did notice that they'd taken off and cut off something like 20 metres limbs from various trees. But apparently, last year, the council did put in an application to the Heritage Council to get this project approved. But the community, if you had to read the minutes, the community did not know about this at all. And we've really only found out in the last 2 weeks. And the people on the Woollahra Council, the councillors, must have known that it was of significant importance for the people in the community, because there have been thousands of petitions filed in the state parliament and with the council itself. And indeed, the councillors themselves, the current mayor, said when she was running for mayor or running for council that she would stop the skateboard rink.
0: Okay. Well, she hasn't. So hang on a second. There's been numerous petitions.

0: against the skateboard park. So that means you must have known a skateboard park was coming.
1: Oh, we knew that and we fought against it. It's sort of been going on since, unfortunately, about 2017, 2018. But when it was passed by the council against community wishes, but we had it, the community, not the council, caused it to be heritage listed. And everybody thought that was the end of it, because once it's heritage listed, it's virtually impossible to be able to put in a space which is green grass and a row of these beautiful old trees that were put there in the late 1800s, early 1900s, a concrete structure.
0: Okay.
1: And so everybody thought the battle had been won. And the former mayor said, oh, don't worry, it's not going to go ahead because the Woollahra Council can't afford to build the thing. And the new mayor says she was going to stop it. And then it happens.
0: It's happened.
1: And everybody...
0: Can I ask you, Dixie, what's your main objection to this park? Is it the skateboard park itself? Is it the impact it's having on trees in the area? What's your concern?
1: Well, I'm not against skateboard parks. No one is, but it's in the wrong spot. This park is one of the most beautiful parks in the world. It's basically, it was heritage listed because of its open green grass with the trees on going along New South Head Road on its side. And it's used for there now. It's got two fields for rugby and soccer and, you know, a variety of things. And it's the space that we need. It's the green grass under the feet that we need, not concrete under the feet. Put it somewhere else.
0: The councillors argue this is for young people that make up 12% of the community and they need something for them, a youthful recreation area. I think it's aimed at 8 to 14-year-olds. Do you not take their argument? You need to kind of share it. You still will have some green grass there. You've got football fields. Isn't just this another part of the thing that makes the park appealing?
1: No, look, once you lose, that's an argument, obviously, but you can always find another spot for this piece of concrete or the skateboard park within the area, and they haven't properly looked at that and found that.
0: Where would you be putting it, Dixie? Where would you put the skateboard park? As you say, you're in favour of the park, but where would you put it?
1: Well, there's various spots. I can't say to you today where to do that, but you can't tell me or the wider community that that particular spot in Rushcutters Bay is the only place to put it. Yeah. Now, I wouldn't like to say Centennial Parklands. It could have got on the reservoir there, and in fact, they've acknowledged that it could go there, but you shouldn't be putting these things in, the point about it, in spaces where there's grass.
0: Where there's grass, yeah.
1: And going back to this is that the people there, it is essentially about not putting concrete over that spot. We live in the most densely populated area in the inner city or in Australia, and people use

0: in 222702.
1: G'day, it's Hamish here. You've sent us your incredible Sydney sounds. Now, composer Charlie Chan has worked their magic, crafting a piece of music. Join me on Mornings to hear it for the first time from 8:30 this morning on 702 ABC Sydney.
0: Oh, exciting. You get to hear the sounds of Sydney with Hamish today. You've been deaf. It's been going for a while. I'm looking forward to hearing that. Now, look, it's good to see that they've also got Charlie Chan to put together because we don't want to have AI putting together. It seems AI is integrating with every aspect of our lives at the moment, includes government. And government's been trying to get its ducks in a row when it comes to which departments are using AI in which way. And so far, it's not going that well. Cam Wilson is the ABC's national AI reporter, and he joins us. Morning, Cam.
2: Good morning.
0: Yeah, so the government are trying to figure out who's using AI. Have they been able to do that? Haven't they asked AI?
2: I'm sure they've probably put the question to them. No, look, this is just a kind of a look at some of the early ways that the government is handling its own use of AI because, as people know, that you know, there's obviously a lot of thinking about how best to handle it, both in terms of society at large, but also at home, you know, when government is thinking about how it uses it itself. It's got this responsibility, as you know, to the citizens, so everyone it deals with, to handle it responsibly. And as one of the kind of early ways of how government is trying to use it and trying to, you know, coordinate essentially how do we all keep an eye on ourselves and police ourselves about it, they did have a little bit of a stumble, which is, you know, one of the first things that they gave themselves to do was to report how each department gave this task to each of them, and this is, sorry, I should say federal government, you give the task to each of them to say, you know, can you come back by this deadline to say, you know, disclose, be transparent about how you're using it. And what the department, the Digital Transformation Agency, which is the federal department that kind of oversees the use of technology throughout the government, found out is when they looked at it, they gave them this policy, they came back, you know, after the deadline 6 months later, and realised that most of the agencies hadn't done it at that point. And subsequently, this has kind of been fixed and they've kind of improved this. But it was kind of an interesting look at, as we're thinking more and more about how we're all using AI, about how government is going to make sure it's used safely. When it came to themselves, the early experiment was, you know, giving everyone their own homework to do it themselves. Yeah. Didn't go great to start.
0: Did not do well, so we don't even necessarily know what they're using. Now, in other kind of tech and AI news, Elon Musk's SpaceX company will be floated on the stock market. It's going to be on the stock market by the 13th of June. It's fascinating, this, because when you actually look at it, I mean, it's, a lot of people are saying it's hugely overvalued. Now, it's kind of, it's got a story about what's going to happen, like in the future, solar powered data centers in space, running AI, that kind of stuff. That's the kind of future stuff. When you look at it actually now, most of the valuation, where they're actually getting their money from, they say, is just coming from their AI body and from

0: Look, you know, these investments are a kind of future-facing thing, and obviously, you know, there's a lot of things you can say about Elon Musk, but no doubt he's had a lot of success about building things that people haven't thought or don't think is possible. So, you know, clearly investors are kind of looking at that. But yeah, look, you know, the company SpaceX, despite the name, actually kind of is selling itself as a satellite and artificial intelligence company. And when you look at the documents it filed for its S-1, which is the US prospectus that you give to the regulator before you go public, because there are these higher expectations when you're a public company, and everyone can kind of, you know what your books look like and what you plan to do. It actually said, you know, a lot of our future, you know, market, the way that we'll make money in the future, will be serving AI to everyone. At the moment, SpaceX's AI, which is its sub, you know, kind of company XAI Grok, is pretty far from the leader, but you know, the AI race really jumps around all the time. You know, it's a bit of a joke within the industry that, you know, every kind of week or two, there's someone, you know, someone puts out the new model, they're the cutting edge, and everyone's like, they're the winner forever. You know, everyone else just quit and pack up. And then the next week, someone else puts out something that's, you know, incrementally better, and the mood completely flips.
1: Yeah, well, it'll be fascinating to watch. It'll be interesting to see the valuation as soon as it actually is on the market. I mean, some people are suggesting it's going to drop a bit. Will people try and jump in that missed out on the float? We'll see this weekend. Thank you very much, Cam, our AI reporter. Appreciate it.
0: Thank you.
1: Cam Wilson there, ABC's AI reporter.
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3: Traffic.
1: What's happening in the roads, Tim?
4: Craig, on the M4 motorway at Greystanes, a car and a truck have collided. They've been sidelined into an eastbound breakdown shoulder near Etalong Road. We're seeing delays in both directions on the M4. Plus, on the M4 at Prospect, there's a crash citybound at Clunies Ross Street. Those vehicles are in the breakdown lane as well. In St Andrews, a car and motorbike collided on Campbelltown Road near St Andrews Road. It's been slow in all directions there. And in Brightle Sands, some late finishing roadwork has been slowing down the Grand Parade. Citybound traffic struggling up towards Bay Street. A good run for the M1, though, between Sydney and the Central Coast. It's a 25-minute trip each way between the Carryong Interchange and Wooronga. From ATN, I'm Tim Govers.
1: Good on you, Tim. You're on the text line. The skate parks are going off. Classic NIMBYism, the skate park will be wonderful for the young people who don't play traditional ball sports, says Jeff. And someone says Camdenville Oval in St Peter's created a BMX park over grass. Absolutely fantastic. So wonderful to kids and adults outside. Everyone is respectful and has given the oval life. So some people are saying it might be a positive thing there. Let us know your thoughts. 1-300-222-702.
5: This is daunting.
6: You don't have to be a genius. Turnover, Colossus drives it through. Exquisite from Sandkern.
5: Doesn't even look. That's even better.
1: Time to talk sport with Matt Carmichael. Morning, Matt.
7: Morning, Craig.
1: World Cup is underway, and Mexico leading. Here's the second goal, 2-0 up.
8: That's a great ball, Jimenez! That should be the points in the bag! And already a big first step to qualification for Mexico!
1: I'm loving the music they play over the winning goals there, Matt. It's fantastic.
7: Amazing atmosphere in Mexico City. They're up 2-0 and South Africa down to 9 players.
1: That's a 9, yeah, so a second red card. Oh, this is a shocking start for South Africa.
7: A shocker, yeah. The first World Cup with 48 teams and the first World Cup with seemingly with NFL-style ad breaks built into each half of the game. But it's
1: really?
7: Yeah. So what I've seen so far is people sort of complaining about the opening ceremony and wondering with whether it was actually Shakira or not who performed. And I'm sure it was Shakira because it's the World Cup and she always has to be there. But it's been fun to watch so far. And just I love the atmosphere of the World Cup. You can't really beat it, can you?
1: Well, if people didn't like the Mexican opening ceremony, of course, there's two more opening ceremonies to come. Because
7: exactly.
1: Los Angeles has got one with Katy Perry and a lot of rappers. Toronto's also got one tomorrow with Alanis Morissette and Michael Bublé. So on Monday, we can compare what was our favourite opening opening ceremony for the World Cup.
7: Bublé or Katy Perry. We'll see which one's better.
1: We'll see which one's good. But absolutely. And Socceroos take on Turkey on Sunday as well. So we're looking forward to that.
7: Yeah, 2 o'clock in the afternoon Sunday. So it's a great time for us, for time zone-wise, for Aussie fans to watch that game and fingers crossed for a great...

0: Cup for this young Socceroos team.
1: Indeed. Now, in the NRL, what a game last night. You know, a very emotional night. The Jai Arrow kind of round game between Rabbitohs and Broncos, and a huge win to the Rabbitohs.
0: The sight of Jai Arrow coming out and sort of in tears to sort of with his family to ring the bell before that game with the, you know, the two of the teams he played for, in the, you know, his first team the Broncos and his team the Rabbitohs, and then the Rabbitohs wearing that all white strip with his name on it. It was pretty emotional stuff, Craig. And I just hope people, you know, stick with Jai Arrow and stay behind him. Mm. There's going to be a lot more to come this year.

0: But what about his team's performance? 48-6, the Broncos, 14th place, I think, to win, to even just to make the finals, I don't think they'll do that. So the Premiers are in all sorts of trouble.
1: It's extraordinary to go from Premiers to be 14th now. Amazing.
0: There's a pattern with that Broncos team. They go well one year and they go poorly the next. It's got to be an attitude thing because clearly, talent-wise, they've got it all. But, there's a lot going wrong. But good on Souths. And what about Alex Johnston? 229 NRL tries. The record for Ken Irvine, 212, that people thought would never be broken. It's
1: yes,
0: amazing.
1: Yes, it's broken. Yeah. We got four tries last night. Although the funny thing, watching bits of it last night, every time there's a try, I was like, who got it? Oh, Arrow got it. Oh, no, of course, because they all had Arrow's name on the back of the jersey.
0: Joy Arrow scored about nine tries last night.
1: Yeah, absolutely. What an extraordinary. Here was Andrew Moore's call also about John Riddell's scoring a try on debut.
2: 41 out from the goal line. Now Sullivan, he beats two. He's got support in Rattle. Rattle over the 10. He's over on the boo. What a memorable one for this young bloke. Sydney 40, Brisbane 6, and the try scored by John Rattle. First game in the NRL. What a moment for him.
1: What a game to come in on. Now, just in the swimming, Kyle Chalmers wins the 100-metre free at the Comm Games trials and hits out about a lack of payment for Olympic athletes.
0: Yeah. There's a lot of this going on at the moment with the Olympic athletes saying that they don't get paid and they should be and all that sort of stuff. But I'm sorry to Kyle Chalmers. You choose swimming. That's the sport you choose. But I love that swimming, that you don't get paid to be an Olympian. That's what the beauty of the Olympics is to me, Craig. So I definitely disagree with Kyle Chalmers on this one. And he's saying he hasn't earned enough because he's won all these Olympic medals. Well, it's not what the Olympics is for. I'm sorry.
1: Yeah, absolutely. Now, quickly, there is a Women's T20 World Cup starting tomorrow in the UK as well.
0: Yeah, Australia plays South Africa in Manchester. I hope they go better than the men's team, who have just lost a series to Bangladesh. But the first one without Elisa Healy, who's been such a big player for Australia at these tournaments. So I'm sure they'll go very well. They're too good. Another red card in the football, this time Mexico, Craig. So.
1: Gee whiz, there's not going to be any players left by the end. Good on you, Matt. Thank you very much.
0: Thanks,
1: Matt Carmichael there with the sport. Now, we've been talking about this skate park and Rushcutters Park. Roslyn and Jural, what's your view of what, Roslyn?
3: Look, I was just talking to my daughter when we heard it, and I've dropped her off. She's an AQF Level 5 arborist, and her concern was the lady's comment about, we don't know the area at all, but the comment about the ripping up the roots of the trees. So every tree has a tree protection zone around it.
1: Mm.
3: It's a certain distance from the tree based on the size of the tree and that sort of thing. And if they're ripping up roots, then they're very likely that those trees may fail, fall, or
1: you
3: die
1: presume,
3: in the future.
1: You presume those trees are either being taken out or otherwise, yes.
3: Yeah, but if they're heritage trees, maybe in 5 years' time, they might find those trees are dying.
1: Yeah, well, we'll get the latest on that from the council. I appreciate your perspective, Roslyn. Thank you very much. Coming up after the news... yesterday, one of the World Cup. We'll get the latest in that. And the New South Wales Police Commissioner will join us after the much-awaited review into the culture at the organisation. Did not have great results for the police. We'll speak to Commissioner after the news. It is 7 o'clock.
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5: Emergency crews were called to the complex in Newtown just after 11 o'clock, where firefighters put out the blaze.
4: When you need the details.
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0: Rhiannon Solomon Maron with ABC News. Police are searching for the body of a woman who was allegedly kidnapped from Sydney's northwest. Digby Worth-Muller reports.
1: Detectives began investigating the disappearance on Tuesday after a 58-year-old woman failed to return home from visiting a relative in Winston Hills. The woman's car was discovered in the same area. Following inquiries, officers found a 33-year-old man sitting in his ute in bushland near Nowra on the south coast and arrested him yesterday afternoon. He has been charged with

0: murder and will front Bail Division Court later today. The woman's remains have not been located.
1: A childcare worker has been charged with assaulting a child at a centre on Sydney's northern beaches. Police say the woman had assaulted a 10-month-old boy in her care at Warriewood over 2 days last month. The 53-year-old was sacked from the centre when the incident was reported to management and was arrested yesterday. She's been charged with 5 counts of common assault. The child did not suffer any injuries. Police say they found white nationalist material and instructions for making a bomb at the home of a man in New South Wales. Tony Ibrahim reports.
2: The Australian Federal Police arrested 59-year-old Gavin Begbie yesterday, alleging he sent 3 offensive emails last month to a witness of the Royal Commission on Anti-Semitism and Social Cohesion. Officers searched his home at Woodburn on the far north coast of New South Wales yesterday, allegedly seizing white nationalist pamphlets and literature, bomb-making instructions and 2 banned weapons. Mr Begbie has been charged with 8 offences, including intimidating a witness and using a carriage service to menace, harass or cause offence.
1: US President Donald Trump says an end to the Iran war is close and final points have been agreed to. America's editor John Lyons reports.
3: President Trump began the day saying the US was preparing to attack Iran's most sensitive energy processing facility, Karg Island. This would have meant a 3rd consecutive day of US strikes. But hours later, he said he'd cancelled any attacks because final points of an agreement had been met and that an end to the war was close. US media, however, say that Mr. Trump has predicted the end of this war more than 30 times in recent weeks. John Lyons, ABC News, Washington.
1: The World Bank has lowered its global growth forecast to its lowest level since the COVID pandemic, warning of the economic impacts of the war in the Middle East. Worldwide growth is now forecast to drop to 2.5% in 2026 from 2.9% a year earlier. The World Bank says it's making $85 billion immediately available to developing countries hardest hit by the crisis. The UK's Defence Secretary John Healey has resigned just hours before he was due to tour an AUKUS facility with his Australian counterpart Richard Marles in England's south. Europe correspondent Catherine Diss has more.
4: It was meant to be a big moment for the AUKUS partnership at Britain's critical Portsmouth naval base on England's south coast. But with the UK Defence Secretary John Healey resigning less than 3 hours before, Minister Marles chose not to front the media, issuing a statement instead, saying that the defence relationship is enduring. Mr Healey resigned over the UK's latest defence spending plan, which he expressed fell far short of what was needed to meet the moment as war wages in Ukraine and the Middle East, and he said it won't allow the UK to meet its NATO defence spending commitments.
1: Police have told a state parliamentary inquiry while the prosecution of Ivan Milat centred on the 7 backpacker murder cases. Other potential matters were also considered during the wider investigation process. The commander of the New South Wales Homicide Squad said the additional cases may have been referred to the Director of Public Prosecutions for assessment at the time. Detective Superintendent Joseph Dewey says the DPP ultimately proceeded with just the 7 cases which formed the basis of the prosecution.
5: I am aware that a number of other matters might have gone to the DPP for consideration.
6: Okay.
5: The DPP chose to run with those 7 cases.
6: Yep. Other homicides?
5: I think, I'm not absolutely certain, that the DPP may have looked at other matters and there was insufficient evidence to continue with the prosecution.
1: A former New South Wales police officer has welcomed a report into the force's culture but is warning there's a long road ahead for improvement. Victoria Pengilly reports.
7: The independent review was launched following a series of stories the ABC published about the culture within New South Wales Police. The findings were published this week and found 30% of those surveyed reported being bullied, belittled or humiliated while at work. A former New South Wales police officer who shared his experience as a gay man in the force welcomed the findings but said there was still work to do. New South Wales Police has adopted all 29 of the review's recommendations.
1: A decade-long Australian study has found teenagers with higher social media use show a small increase in poor mental health. The Murdoch Children's Research Institute and Deakin University found students whose daily social media use exceeded 2 hours more likely to show a small rise in depressive symptoms compared to those who used it for less than 1 hour per day. But the research does not suggest that social media caused students to feel depressed or anxious. The study was completed before the federal government's social media ban for under-16s was introduced. Southern Cross Media is slashing hundreds of jobs due to falling advertising revenue as part of a major cost reduction program. The owner of media outlets, including Seven Network, Triple M and The West Australian, says 250 to 300 full-time equivalent jobs are likely to be affected. Veteran presenter and journalist Chris Maher is among those leaving. Late First Nations musician Gurumul has been inducted into the ARIA Hall of Fame at a ceremony in Sydney. The blind musician gained worldwide acclaim following the release of his self-titled album in 2008. He won 10 ARIAs in his lifetime and performed for world leaders including Queen Elizabeth II and former US President Barack Obama. He died in 2017 and was inducted posthumously at last night's event. Family member Donald Winnebar Gurumbara says the recognition helps keep Gurumul's legacy alive.
8: We are feeling so proud to be here to honour the award for Gurumul and the family. We are there to share his stories to the wider world.
1: Also honoured at last night's event were Jenny Morris, Kate Sobrano, Spiderbait, The Living End and Vicar and Linda. To finance, stocks on Wall Street have closed higher after US President Donald Trump said he cancelled planned strikes against Iran and on the eve of the market debut of Elon Musk's SpaceX. The Dow Jones Industrial Average gained 1.84%, the broad S&P 500 rose 1.75% and the tech-heavy Nasdaq was up by 2.5%. The Australian share market is set to open higher later this morning with the SPY 200 Futures Index up 1.7%. The global benchmark Brent crude is lower at $88.93 US a barrel. Gold is stronger at $4,214 US an ounce and the Australian dollar is higher, buying 70.53 US cents. With sport, here's Jared Coote.
9: Jai Arrow has inspired South Sydney to a commanding win over the Brisbane Broncos in the NRL in an emotional night at Stadium Australia. The Rabbitohs and Broncos formed a guard of honour for Arrow before kickoff after he was forced to retire from rugby league following his motor neuron disease diagnosis. South Sydney, wearing special white jerseys for Arrow, inflicted a sixth straight defeat on the reigning premiers with a 48-6 thrashing. Rabbitohs captain Cody Walker says it was a moving occasion.
10: Yeah, to see those scenes at the start of the game, I sort of had to gather myself before the start of the game, and yeah, it's devastating what he's going through, but it is quite beautiful that we all came together.
9: The Adelaide Crows have produced a stunning opening quarter to beat the Western Bulldogs by 57 points at Docklands Stadium to open round 14 of the AFL. The match was over by quarter time as Adelaide scored 9 goals to just 2 points shy of their largest ever first term to lead by 41 points. The Bulldogs briefly threatened to get close, but the Crows finished strongly to win 19 goals 7, 121 to 9 goals 10-64. And Serena Williams' first tournament since coming out of retirement has ended prematurely after her doubles partner withdrew from the event with a knee injury.
1: And host nation Mexico has beaten South Africa 2-0 in the opening match of the FIFA Men's World Cup in Mexico City. Julian Quiñones blasted the opening goal through the opposition goalkeeper's legs in the 9th minute. Raul Jimenez then added a second in the 67th minute. To the weather, isolated showers about the northern and central areas, dry and mostly sunny elsewhere. In Sydney, a shower or two today with light winds, heading for a top of 21 degrees in the city and in the west. Further ahead, partly cloudy Saturday, showers on Sunday. 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
12: Traffic. Good morning again. It's Al Paranihi from the Transport Management Centre. Car and motorbike crash on Campbelltown Road, just near St Andrews Road. Crews have just left the site now, so all lanes have reopened. Traffic on the move again. Also through Greystanes. Now, two separate crashes on the M4, one in each direction. One at Greystanes Road. It was in the right-hand lane. They've moved it off into the breakdown lane now. And the second on the other side of the road, just near Edelong Road in the left-hand lane. So exercise some care and allow some extra time. Also, at Erskine Park, a B double breakdown on Lenore Drive, just near Erskine Park Road. Otherwise, approaches to the Harbour Bridge and the Harbour Tunnel looking pretty smooth this morning. All modes of public transport are running on or close to time. Always best to plan before you travel on public transport. Transport.

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3: Hi, I'm Melissa Clark. On AM after 8, the Defence Minister's AUKUS meeting with his UK counterpart cancelled after a dramatic resignation. And the Festival of Football kicks off in Mexico, the latest from the FIFA World Cup.
4: And then after 8.30 on mornings, you'll hear from one of the police whistleblowers who kicked off this whole investigation into the New South Wales Force. How does she respond to the findings?
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1: Yes, welcome to breakfast, where it is 11 minutes past 7 this Friday, the 12th of June. Coming up, we'll get the latest from the World Cup. Plus, the New South Wales Police Commissioner will join us after the, that culture review yesterday exposed some big problems in the New South Wales Police Force. How are they going to deal with it? We'll find out very soon. Weather today, tops of 21 in the city, 21 in the west, a shower or two about Saturday. Not looking too bad. 22 in the city, 23 in the west, a partly cloudy day and Sunday. 22 in the city, 21 in the west, and showers increasing. We were talking before the news with Dixie Colton, who's a local resident in Rushcutters Bay area, concerned about the new skate park and the impact it's going to have on not only grass but trees in the area. Another caller, Wendy's on the line from Rushcutters Bay. Morning, Wendy.
5: Yes, good morning, Craig.
1: What's your view of this skate park?
5: Yeah, well, my view is literally I'm standing right here at my window looking out, and I'm quite concerned that the trees, as the previous lady said, exactly where the park is being proposed is where there are trees. So there's lovely open grass area. In fact, some of the grass area is where the cruising yacht club, people with the sails, they once a year when the Sydney to Hobart yacht race is on, that whole park area is taken over with people putting their sails out there and checking them. So, you know, as residents, we're used to sharing with various other groups, like all the Sydney to Hobart yacht race people coming in. But what's particularly annoying is that this is going to be not just sharing. We're going to lose all that area. We're going to lose it.
1: So you're going to lose it to the skate park, you're saying? And is your concern the loss of the grass or also the trees?
5: The trees and just the amenity, because at the moment there's not much parkland for those of us who live there. We don't have backyards. We live in apartments. And so this is our area for being able to just walk and enjoy nature.
1: Isn't that the same, though, for the kids? I mean, the kids in the area would also, in a lot of cases, live in apartments. Do you think having a skate park for them is a good idea overall?
5: Well, they could put it in Lime Park, which is just down the road in Rose Bay, which has got more of those more specific structured activities. I mean, when you've got a more passive, just out in nature area, I think that's, you've got to keep it that way because these things are so precious. We've been told by the local government that we're going to have more infill. So on top of the Edgecliff railway station, they're going to put more apartments. These are just the nice places where you can sit and relax and enjoy nature.
1: Totally understood.
5: You know, by their very nature, busy places. You've got concrete. You've got the gathering of people there. So it's not a quiet, relaxing place. It's a place where there's all sorts of tricks and high adrenaline with kids trying to show off to each other what they're doing. It's just a different atmosphere.
1: It is a different atmosphere. I mean, I would have thought maybe you could fit them in, but I appreciate your perspective, Wendy, and particularly given you overlooked the park. Thank you very much. Yeah, look, a few different perspectives on this one. So, someone, Nicole in Rushcutters Bay, says the skate park would be an excellent resource for young people in the local area. It's going in a swampy part of the park and will get kids off the paths, freeing up walking zones. I'm as passionate in favour as your caller is against it, says Nicole. Someone else from Rushcutters Bay says, morning, Craig. I live in Rushcutters Bay. I did vote for the skate park, but I didn't vote for those beautiful old trees to be harmed. Now I don't want the skate park. I'm very upset. The best place for a skate park in the area is on the vacant land down on William Street on the right, heading towards the city near the Eastern Distributor. I can't believe the trees are not being considered. On a good note, I love your show, Craig. Oh, thank you very much. Sorry, I didn't mean to read that. Now, let's see. Victoria's on the line from St. Peter. Victoria, you've seen the skate parks or BMX parks going in your area, and it was successful, was it?
6: Yeah, it was. We've got Kentonville Oval, which I fully appreciate. It's not like the Rush Cutter Bay ambiance or environment, but I was a little bit nervous around having the BMX track go in. I thought, oh, gosh, we're going to have people there all hours and it's going to increase graffiti. It's absolutely been wonderful. There's just kids and adults. It's so respectful. It's actually added a vibrancy to the park, a lot more interaction. It's just been a lovely addition, and it's just lovely seeing kids outside.
1: A few people have been texting that, going, "We want kids outside, not on their phones." So yeah, good on you, Victoria. Interesting to hear someone who was reticent about it, but it's been all right. Thank you. Thank you for your call. Appreciate it.
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1: Where it is 7:15 on ABC Radio Sydney. Now, we were speaking this morning in the Hollywood Bowls about an Air Canada pilot who's been discovered that he's been flying 900 flights without the valid licence. Yeah, a little bit late to check that, guys. Would have checked that a bit earlier in the run. It made us think about times you've been a little bit underqualified for a job. When have you got a job you're probably a bit underqualified for? Craig's on the line from Roselle. Morning, Craig.
7: Good morning, Craig.
1: What was your job? What did you get given?
7: Yeah, I still wonder about this one. I was backpacking around England off 30-odd years ago, and I got a job to paint a wall just from one of these temp agencies.
1: Okay, yeah.
7: And so I go in, and at lunchtime I just mentioned someone's asking me about your travels, and I said, oh, I've finished university, I've been travelling around for a while. And then come in the next day, and then I'm taken away to this new job, and I get taken into, and what this company is, or what the factory was an MRI manufacturing business.
1: MRI, right? So manufacturing big job.
7: Yeah, so you know those big medical scanners you get slid into. So it was that. It was a very high-tech kind of place, and I get taken over to the quality assurance area where they've got all these really intricate sub-assemblies going into these machines. And I'm told, the guy's going on leave for a month, you're it. And I'm going, what?
1: You've gone from painting a wall to being the quality inspector at an MRI manufacturing company.
7: Yep. And then I say to the guys, like, why me? And it's just like, oh, well, there's nowhere else. And then he says, oh, but you've got a degree, don't you? I've got a degree in geology. So I still wonder whether those things actually, I sat there for a month with a pair of vernier calipers and these really complex sub-assemblies and CAD designs and signing them off. I have no idea whether those things ever worked.
1: I had an MRI recently. That's, you know how they're that incredibly noisy thing? They make, is that because of you? It's because of Craig and Roselle. That's why MRIs are so bloody noisy.
7: The thing that was meant to fit is sitting there rattling around.
1: Oh, that is a brilliant story, Craig. Thank you very much. Appreciate it. There you go. What a classic. Let us know. Did you get a job where you were slightly underqualified for it? As a bit of a famous example of this, Oscar joins us. Oscar, what's another example of somebody who's a bit underqualified for a job?
8: Yeah, this is a classic one, Craig, and also a good Venn diagram for the football that we've got happening now. The World Cup is on. This is a football-related one where basically Southampton in the 90s receives this call from somebody who is purporting to be the famous Senegalese footballer George Weah, who says, I've got this guy, his name's Ali Dia, he's a fantastic player, you should put him on trial. And Southampton's like, all right, sounds good. So they take him in, they give him, like, they train with him for a week or something, and then they get

0: to this match against Leeds United, and they're at a loose end for a striker, and they go, Ali, righto, on you go. And this guy runs on and plays a Premier League game. He hardly touches the ball, and when he does, he fumbles it around, and so he plays this horrible match, and it turns into this legendary story about how this guy swindled his way into the English Premier League.
1: That's brilliant. So he played soccer, but he just wasn't nearly good enough.
0: He was playing for one of these lower league teams in England, and he managed to get himself into the Premier League.
1: Oh, my Lord, that is a classic. Oh, good on you. Yes, keep coming. What's it, Ali Deer?
0: Yep.
1: Let us know if you've got an Ali Deer-style story. Let us know if you're a bit underqualified for your job.
2: Open wide for some soccer!
1: The World Cup is underway. The first game has been played. We cross now to Tom Wilde for ABC News. Morning, Tom.
3: Morning, Craig. How are you?
1: Very good. Well, the first game done, Mexico versus South Africa, and a big win to Mexico.
3: Yeah, 2-0 at home at the Mexico City Stadium. 80,000 fans. There'll be a massive party in Mexico City that you have to expect tonight after they made the perfect start to the World Cup. They kicked it off with a goal to... Julian Quinones after 9 minutes, and then doubled the lead with our Raul Jimenez header on about the hour mark. South Africa had two players sent off. Mexico had a player sent off. So it was a game that had everything in it. And you know, I'm here in San Francisco at one of the live sites watching it with probably about 1,000 Mexico fans. And every time they got a sniff anywhere in there, it's been hot. Everyone was up out of their seats getting very excited. So I can only imagine what Mexico City's like right now.
1: Yeah, absolutely exciting. Here was the second goal. I love the way they play the music after the goal too.
2: That's a great ball, Jimenez! That should be the point in the bag. And already a big first step to qualification for Mexico.
1: Yes, a very exciting first match there. Now, what's the next match we're going to see?
3: So there's South Korea-Czechia is the other game that's on today. And that happens in about 5 hours' time, I think. And so that is the second match. So a nice gap between games. Pretty much from tomorrow, there starts to be four games a day. So it gets very, very busy. But plenty for international fans to get around today. And then, of course, USA start their tournament against Paraguay. And then that'll be a big event as well. They have their own opening ceremony, as we saw Mexico had theirs with Latino Queen Shakira playing and with a bunch of other artists. USA will have Jelly Roll. Can't remember who Canada's got. It's probably like Michael Bublé or someone.
1: Canada has Alanis Morissette and Michael Bublé. And well done for you for just... Here you go, hang a second. Oh. Well done for just guessing that. Tom Wilde, gives himself a 702 breakfast tea towel for guessing who would be at the Canadian Open ceremony.
3: So three separate opening ceremonies. It's emblematic of this World Cup. Everyone's trying to like claim their piece of it across the three nations. So yeah, it's a big party here at the moment. It's really felt like for the first time since I've been here that the World Cup is beginning. Mm. The first real feeling that like the country is going to start to get excited by it. You know, they've got the NBA Finals on at the moment. The New York Knicks are about to end a 56-year drought. So there's a lot of excitement around that. And that has probably taken away a little bit of the shine of the World Cup.
1: I love the way you've ruled out a San Antonio comeback there, Tom. I mean, I know that 3-1, and an extraordinary end to the game yesterday, by the way. I know we're talking soccer, but what an incredible game. I think they came down, they were 29 points down in the third quarter. Incredible comeback
3: biggest,
1: by New York.
3: Biggest ever championship comeback, championship game. So, you know, 3-1 down, they've only got to win one more in New York. I mean, I would not want to be a police officer in New York if the Knicks win it, so... There'll be riots all over the place. So there's that happening. The Stanley Cup still happening. The ice hockey. So there's a lot of sport on at the moment. A lot of really big consequential events happening. But once those start to wind up, the World Cup will take over.
1: I was thinking that the opening ceremony for Los Angeles was a bit understarmed. You know, not as many stars. Katy Perry's there. She's dating a former Canadian Prime Minister. She's kind of Canadian. We've got also.

0: rappers I've never heard of. I realise the reason is that every single one of the other celebrities are just watching New York Knicks win at the moment because it's just a star-filled seat there.
1: Yeah, every time they cut to the crowd, there's Ben Stiller and Jerry Seinfeld and everyone else under the planet is watching that game. So hopefully they turn their attention to the World Cup once they've got no more basketball to watch.
0: Well, look, let's just say it doesn't really matter whether America turns their attention. The rest of the world certainly does. Football kind of goes off around the world, so it's going to be great to watch. Good on you, Tom. Good to catch up.
1: You too, Craig. Talk to you soon.
0: Tom Waldie there.
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0: Where it is 25 minutes past 7 this morning. Let's go to Grays Point in the Shire now. Well, last night an elderly couple had a very unfortunate mishap. Julia Andre, of our ABC News reporter, is there. Morning, Julia.
5: Hey, Craig.
0: So what happened in Grays Point last night?
5: Yeah, it's an incredible story. Anyone that knows Grey Point, it's an incredibly steep and hilly, windy road suburb in the Shire.
0: Spot.
5: Yeah, and there was this elderly couple, and they were kind of on the higher side of the street on a very steep driveway, started reversing out and reversed straight into this. I have to say, it must be the biggest, most beautiful caravan I've ever seen parked across the road, went straight over a fence and into this pool in their neighbour's house. And they were just, the water started going straight into the car. And then they managed to, the neighbour there managed to jump in and save them. So
0: it's very frightening.
5: Yeah, pretty incredible.
0: What time was this at night? Like, were people sleeping or was otherwise?
5: It was 7 p.m. So we just actually spoke to the homeowners that fished them out, and they just said there was this almighty bang, and there was just, looking at the pool now, there's debris everywhere. And unfortunately, those homeowners were just about to go on a caravanning holiday after renovating their house for a while. So the caravan's not completely totaled, but there might need to be some work done on it.
0: Okay, so they've reversed out. They've hit the caravan and then kind of bounced off into the pool as well. So there's kind of damage on both fronts there.
5: Yeah, and the car's completely submerged in the pool. So it's really lucky they didn't have any injuries, particularly considering they're in their 80s as well. So, yeah, incredible story.
0: So
5: really
0: they're totally
5: lucky.
0: Well. Totally well. They're problems
5: totally
0: at all.
5: Well. I'm actually just looking. I think they're coming out of the house soon, so I'm hoping I'll be able to speak to them very shortly.
0: No doubt, a lot of news there trying to get to them, Julia.
5: Oh, yeah.
0: All right. And so no injuries to anyone involved. And is there any damage to the house across the road or merely went into the pool?
5: Oh, it's in the pool, Craig. It's completely
0: The car is still
5: submerged.
0: There, of course.
5: Yeah, yes. So, yeah, it's in the pool. It's a very nice European car sitting in there, totally submerged. There's bits of debris all over the ground.
0: Boy.
5: Yeah, it's going to be a massive job. It'll need a crane to be fished out.
0: Yes.
5: So,
0: Good on you, Julia. Thank you for the update.
5: Thank
0: Appreciate
5: you.
0: It. Julia Andre there in Grays Point in the Shire. Yeah, beautiful spot. But, yes, the hills have got to them there. Coming up after the news, well, we saw yesterday this review into the culture of New South Wales police released, and some fairly extraordinary things came from members of the police force. About a quarter of the police force were actually interviewed for this. Statements like, also former people, I didn't leave the police force because of the job. I left because of the bullying. Somebody else saying bullying is as much a part of the organisation as wearing a uniform. We saw examples of racial slurs, sexual assaults, sexual harassment as well. A lot of things to deal with. We will speak to the New South Wales Police Commissioner after the news with his response to this. Yeah, let us know your thoughts. 1300 222 702 or text us 0467 922 702. Also coming up after the news, it's Pride Month. We'll find out what's going on in Sydney. You're on 702 Breakfast. It is 7:30.

0: Rhiannon Solomon Marin with ABC News. Human remains have been discovered in Sydney's West during a search for a woman who was allegedly murdered 8 years ago. 71-year-old Nadir Sansoy vanished from her home in Prospect in 2018. In 2023, police arrested a 47-year-old man at Wagga Wagga and allege he murdered Ms. Sansoy, who was known to him, in the Blacktown area. Yesterday, during a search at a property in Seven Hills, officers discovered what they believe are the remains of the missing woman. Forensic examination is yet to determine the person's identity. Iran says it's yet to make a final decision on a possible agreement with the US and will not compromise on its red lines in negotiations. Foreign Ministry spokesperson Esmail Baghaei has made the comments during an interview on state TV. He says the majority of the text has already been finalised, but the US is making excessive demands and adding new requests. Earlier, US President Donald Trump said he'd cancelled further strikes against Iran after negotiations were brought to the highest level of Iranian leadership and approved. Members of Cheryl Grimmer's family say they've left a state parliamentary inquiry into long unsolved cases, feeling many families are facing the same long-running frustrations with police and the justice system. Brothers Ricky Nash and Paul Grimmer both gave evidence at the inquiry's first hearing in Bowral yesterday. The three-year-old vanished from Fairy Meadow Beach near Wollongong in 1970. Mr. Grimmer said the evidence reinforced how similar their experience has been to others, particularly around delays, limited communication and a lack of clear answers.
1: All the cases are so similar with the police, the judicial system. It needs to be changed so no families go through what we have all put forward this morning.
0: A Senate inquiry has heard NDIS Minister Mark Butler only formally let his state and territory counterparts know of the upcoming changes to the scheme the day he announced them. Isabella Tolhurst reports.
2: The Department of Health, Disability and Ageing told the Senate inquiry into the government's proposed NDIS overhaul that the federal minister's first meeting with state and territory disability ministers was the day of his national press club speech where the changes were announced. Department officials said they understood previous discussions had taken place, but a phone call on the day of the announcement was the first meeting on record to be specifically about the reforms. It comes as state and territory disability ministers have accused the government of pushing through changes that don't align with previous agreements.
0: A cliff made famous by a Korean pop star in the Blue Mountains will reopen to walk-in visitors only later this year. Up to 2,000 people were visiting Lincoln's Rock in Wentworth Falls a day in peak periods to recreate a photo by celebrity Jennie Kim. Council closed the clifftop in January due to safety concerns and environmental impacts over reports some visitors had been going to the toilet at the lookout or in residents' front yards. Blue Mountains Mayor Mark Greenhill says capping the number of visitors and putting staff on site will alleviate the need to build more infrastructure at the Rock.
3: That just would make the use of that site unviable. We don't have $1 million for toilets out there. And, of course, the works you'd have to do to make the toilets environmentally appropriate would just be part of that enormous cost.
0: The 2026 World Cup has begun in Mexico City with an opening ceremony filled with colour, culture and a performance by global music star Shakira. William Howard Evans has more.
4: Excitement was in the air as thousands of locals arrived at the legendary Azteca Stadium in Mexico City to watch the World Cup on their home turf for the first time in 40 years. It's been a complicated build-up, from the renovations of the stadium and airport to protests and recent cartel violence. Ahead of the first match between the hosts and South Africa, fans in the stadium were treated to musical performances from Shakira, Colombia's J Balvin and Afrobeats, among others. Mexico is co-hosting the tournament alongside the US and Canada, who will have their own opening ceremonies on Friday local time.
0: And host nation Mexico has beaten South Africa 2-0 in the opening match. To the weather, isolated showers about the northern and central areas, dry and mostly sunny elsewhere. In Sydney, a shower or two today with light winds, heading for a top of 21 degrees in the city and in the west. Further ahead, partly cloudy on Saturday, showers on Sunday. 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

0: traffic.
1: In Greystanes on the M4 motorway, a multi-vehicle crash westbound just past Greystanes Road. The vehicles are in the breakdown lane. There's also been a car and truck crash on the M4 at Greystanes Citybound near Etalong Road. Those vehicles are in the left lane. Traffic is heavy both ways. It's taking around half an hour to get from Eastern Creek to Homebush Bay Drive. The M4 also slowing into the M4 tunnel at Homebush after an earlier breakdown. At Erskine Park, there's a broken down B-double truck. It's on Lenore Drive, westbound approaching Erskine Park Road. The M1 Pacific Motorway is clear between Sydney and the Central Coast in both directions. 15 minutes each way between Brooklyn and Wurunga. From ATN, I'm Tim Govers.
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2: Hi, I'm Melissa Clark. On AM after 8, the Defence Minister's AUKUS meeting with his UK counterpart cancelled after a dramatic resignation. And the Festival of Football kicks off in Mexico, the latest from the FIFA World Cup.
3: And then after 8.30 on Mornings, you'll hear from one of the police whistleblowers who kicked off this whole investigation into the New South Wales Force. How does she respond to the findings?
0: Now, we return to Breakfast with Greg Rucastle on 702 ABC Radio Sydney.
4: Yes, welcome to Breakfast, where it is 24 minutes to 8. This Friday, the 12th of June, coming up, we'll speak to the New South Wales Police Commissioner and get his response to the review of the culture of the New South Wales Police Force. Definitely not a positive review overall. And it's Pride Month. We'll find out what's happening in Sydney. Weather today, 21 in the city, 21 in the west, a shower or two about. And the weekend, well, not looking too bad, but pretty warm. Tops of 22 in the city, 23 in the west on Saturday, partly cloudy. And 22 in the city and 21 in the west, showers increasing on Sunday. On the text line, we've been talking this morning about when you got a job you were slightly underqualified for. This is off the back of the Air Canada pilot. They discovered after 900 flights didn't have the proper license for flying the flights. A bit of a concern there. Frank says, good morning, Craig. When I was at university, I worked at the old B&BB known as Bunnings. At age 19, I was given the role without the proper license to drive the forklift and move large pallets of cement bags, blocks and other materials around the back of the store and in the yard. Gee whiz, Frank, I hope you survived that one. I hope everyone else survived that one as well. Forklifts are one of those things fairly dangerous to take on. Let us know when you're a little bit underqualified for the job, 1300 222 702. Well, yesterday the review into the culture of the New South Wales Police Force was released, authored by former Victorian Equal Opportunity and Human Rights Commissioner Kristen Hilton, and it wasn't a pretty read. Current and former police detailed experiencing racial slurs, sexual assaults and bullying. Multiple staff said they were more traumatised by the internal bullying than the actual job. The New South Wales Police Commissioner, Mal Lanyon, has accepted all the recommendations in the report, and the Commissioner joins us now. Morning, Commissioner.
5: Good morning, Craig. Lovely to be with you.
4: Look, one in three survey respondents reported being bullied over the last 5 years. Here are some of the comments that people had. I didn't leave the police force because of the job. I left because of the bullying. And someone else said bullying is as much a part of this organisation as wearing a uniform. Do you accept you have a bullying problem in the force?
5: I certainly accept the findings of the report, Craig, and I think it's been important. You've seen that I've accepted every one of the recommendations. I'm keen to move this organisation forward, and harmful workplace behaviours are not and will not be tolerated. The report obviously indicates we've got a lot of work to do, and whilst it's an excellent organisation and we are a place that is a safe environment, I need to make sure that we continue to improve, because these sort of stories that I've read in the report, the personal accounts of what people experienced, are things that are unacceptable and not something that I'll tolerate.
4: You say they will not be tolerated. Does that mean we're going to see police removed who have been people have been complained about their bullying?
5: Well, obviously the review itself was anonymised. It was designed to provide a safe space. Yeah, absolutely. If people have committed offences, whether they be criminal or otherwise, we will take appropriate action. And I think that's the important part of it. Some of the behaviour, you talk about things like sexual assaults, they are criminal matters. They are matters that we'll investigate and take appropriate action. We have a really robust complaint procedure in place to do that. I need to make sure that we have a culture that people feel safe to come forward, report those matters, but also others that see those sort of experiences take appropriate action.
4: In terms of saying, have people complained about bullying already, not just to this commission, not just to this report, But through your robust complaint procedure, have you had complaints about bullying?
5: Yes, we would have, for sure, absolutely. And as a commander...
4: Have people been kicked out for it? Because, again, the point is it will not be tolerated. Will you go back and look at some of those complaints?
5: It'll depend on the nature of the complaints. And those complaints have been dealt with appropriately at the time. What I'm saying is a lot of the accounts that we have in these review are matters that were either not reported at the time, and I really do thank and really do appreciate the fact that people have had the courage to come forward and tell us those stories. The only way the organisation can learn is to make sure that we understand the problem so we can tackle it and improve.
4: A big part of the report and a big part of the problem is, as you say, that these weren't reported at the time. What is it about the culture of the police force that means that abuse does not get reported?
5: I think we still have significant reporting of a range of issues in there. One of the challenges for an organisation like any police force is that it's a paramilitary organisation, so we do have rank that's in there. But our leadership philosophy, our leadership framework going forward is to make sure that leaders are accountable for setting the culture where people feel safe to do that. These are not behaviours that should ever be acceptable. I want a safe and respectful workplace. Being a police officer is a challenging job in itself. Mm. Our police do amazing things every day for the community. I need to make sure that they're comfortable when they're at work.
4: Oh, look, I agree. They do amazing work, and they do very difficult work, which is why I think I found it extraordinary. People saying literally the internal culture and the bullying was worse than the job itself, which is a very difficult job to do. 9% of participants reported being sexually harassed in the past 5 years. 1% reported sexual assault. The report noted that without exception, every woman that came forward to speak described experiences or observations of overt or covert harassment, undermining and belittlement. What do you say to women who you're trying to recruit to the police force after hearing that?
5: I think the report also notes, Craig, and please don't think I'm playing down that comment there. That is a really challenging thing to listen to. It's a troubling thing to listen to, because if that's the experience that our women are having, that's simply unacceptable. We are an excellent employer. We are a safe workplace. My commitment to our office is that we will continue to improve. We are having increasing numbers of young women joining the police force as probationary constables, which is exceptionally pleasing. We are having many daughters of serving police officers and former police officers joining the police force, which is a vindication that we are moving forward. But as an organisation, we have to continue to improve. I want a safe and respectful workplace where all parts of the organisation feel safe.
4: There are currently no women on your executive team. What does this say about the culture? And is it a good response that the force has been accused of being a boys' club that protects abusers and then you have no women in your leadership team?
5: Well, the current Commissioner's executive team are probably a reflection of what the police force was 30 years ago. A lot of very senior officers have come through. At that stage, we were very much a more male-dominated organisation. We have had our first female police commissioner. Leadership, women in leadership positions in the New South Wales Police Force have grown since 2020 from 135 to 189. We are seeing positive trends. My commitment, part of the reason for a promotion review, is to make sure that we open up that pipeline so we have greater diversity coming through the organisation.
4: So is it too hierarchical? You're saying it reflects what police were 30 years ago. That's why there's blokes all at the top at the moment. Can you not go beyond the hierarchy and choose people based on talent and put together a representative organisation at the big top?
5: Well, the police promotion system is based on capability. What I'm saying is that the structure of the Commissioner's executive team reflects what was the historic nature of our mix within the organisation. My job is to make sure we create greater pathways for diversity to come forward into senior leadership roles.
4: You mentioned that you have had a female police commissioner, Karen Webb. Karen Webb has said that the New South Wales Police Force turned a blind eye to insidious behaviours for years. What's your response to that?
5: Well, I think the culture review has borne some of that out, and I thank former Commissioner Webb for actually commencing this review. I think it's a really sobering report, but it's one as an organisation we need to be transparent about. I publicly released the entire review yesterday because I think it's important that we are honest as an organisation and we move forward.
4: It seems to have been ahead of time as well, which is good to see. Now, you say you've got a robust complaint procedure in the police force. One part of this report was the culture report saw numerous comments about people fearing being punished for complaining or speaking out. How do you fix that? Like, because it's not really a robust complaints procedure if people aren't willing to make complaints.
5: I think Kristen Hilton in her review actually comments that we do have excellent processes in place for it there. I've spoken very publicly about the fact that we need to have our people confident to come forward and do that. I've encouraged, I have put a significant communication out to the organisation about the culture that we're looking for.

0: Part of our focus will be a leadership development framework where we actually hold leaders to account, to model and be supportive, and to really encourage that speak up culture. We need people to come forward and report these so we can take action against them.
1: You say that, Kristen said, you've got good processes in the complaint thing, but yeah, it's about the culture. And that's the separate part here, is that people are not willing to come forward and complain about bullying or other things. We also saw in Four Corners last week, we saw Detective Sergeant Kurt Haywood saying that reporting an incident where a policeman was punching an unconscious man, the league player Tom Starling, would blow up his career. Is the main problem with the police at the moment is that complaints against the police are handled by the police? Doesn't that need to stop? Don't complaints about police behaviour need to be dealt with by an independent body? Only then will we realistically see. I mean, this is what's great about this. This commission, this report, we saw a quarter of the police force actually come forward because it was an independent body that was actually doing it. Don't we need that as part of the complaints procedure?
0: I don't believe that that is the problem at all. The Royal Commission into Police back in 1995 made a recommendation that complaints should be investigated by police so that action is taken at the local level. I think what's really important, Bud, is every complaint that is dealt with under Part 8A of the Police Act is oversighted by LEC. There is independence into those complaints. It's about me making sure that the culture exists so that people feel comfortable to come forward.
1: But respectfully, I don't understand how you can create a culture where people are comfortable to come forward and complain if, as has happened, as Four Corners pointed out, you have a lot of matters where a complaint against an officer are investigated by another officer in the same area as him or her. I mean, that, I don't know what you could say as a commissioner that would overcome that problem in the complaints system.
0: I think it's about giving people confidence, Craig, and I think even the LEC Commissioner has come out recently to say that the current hybrid model we have with police investigating complaints, LEC oversighting, is an appropriate model.

0: culture. Last week we spoke to Assistant Police Commissioner Peter Cotter after the Four Corners into New South Wales Police, and we were discussing culture at the time. One of the examples was an example where a policeman had beaten up a 15-year-old boy and then disposed of their body-worn camera to get rid of it. They disposed of it in a river or otherwise. He'd later told up to five police that he'd done this, and yet only one person actually complained, or actually one person reported this, and many months later as well. That suggests, again, a culture where you don't report. You don't dob on others. And how do you overcome that? I know it's a difficult thing to overcome.
1: Again, it's about really driving this culture. What we want to do is make sure that we have an excellent police force. We want to have a police force where people feel comfortable to come forward. We are a unique organisation insofar that we have a statutory responsibility to report misconduct. So if an officer sees misconduct, suspects misconduct, they are required to report it under the Police Act.
0: It's obviously not happening, is it?
1: But that's part of driving the culture, and I think that's why this review is a real pivotal point in time where we say as an organisation we will continue to move forward and get better.
0: I look forward to seeing the reports of somebody who reported somebody else and then gets promoted for it. Now, let's go to organised crime for a second, Commissioner. We saw a brazen attempted hit at a Fairfield high school, an attempted house bombing, 17-year-old shooting an AK-47 at a venue at the weekend. Have we lost control of the battle with organised crime?
1: We haven't lost control, Craig, but what I can say is we are in a challenging environment with organised crime. Mm. The commitment of New South Wales Police has been unwavering. Task Force Falcon since April this year have arrested 147 people associated with organised crime. You spoke about that punch bowl incident on Saturday. We've already arrested three people for that, including two 17-year-old boys, who we will say were both the shooter and the driver in that there. We are committed to it, but there is a changing face of organised crime.
0: Yeah, I wanted to talk to you about this. This is what makes this hard, is you are arresting people here, but this changing model where basically you have organised crime people advertising jobs through encrypted apps, they advertise to randoms, sometimes teenagers, they offer them, you know, a few thousand dollars, which to these teenagers seems like a great deal, but in actual fact, given the danger they're putting themselves in, like shooting at the coconut cartel or otherwise, is extremely not a good deal. How do you overcome that when there's this mismatch between the people organising the jobs and the people carrying them out?
1: Yeah, we have a significant role as police, as you know, and our policing focus is about making sure that we prevent, identify, investigate and put people before the court where we are. But there is a greater community responsibility as well. People need to understand the consequences of their action. We are certainly seeing more youth involved in these serious offences, not thinking about the consequences, not thinking about the penalty that comes behind these types of actions, all for the sake of making a quick dollar.
0: You've caught the young people who were kind of enrolled to do these jobs. Have you actually caught any of the people recruiting people through Signal and otherwise and through these encrypted apps? Have you caught them?
1: We certainly have. We know that a number of these organised crimes are being orchestrated from offshore. We have principals that are overseas at the moment directing it. We have caught a number of the main organisers onshore who are coordinating for those that are actually doing the roles. We are working diligently towards that. I have the best detectives in the world working on this there. They are making significant inroads. But it is a challenging time, and I'm not going to play down the dangerousness of organised crime. What we see in terms of that reckless violence and the disregard for human life is not something we'll ever tolerate.
0: Laws have just passed, which the police minister said would gut organised crime networks. They put stronger penalties for public shootings, firebombings, the use of kill cars, recruitment of children, for instance. The maximum penalty for the recruitment of children for criminal activities would increase from 10 years to 12 years, up to 15 years if the child is under 16. Do you think this will really make a difference? Like who in organised crime is sitting there and going, I was going to recruit kids for this, but now it's gone from 10 years to 12 years, I won't?
1: They are an additional deterrent, Craig, but obviously on their own, they're not going to be the solver of organised crime. And that's why there are a number of parts that go together. The work of police, the legislation that's in place, community responsibility, people really stepping forward. But that real message out to those that are thinking of taking on a role in organised crime, taking on a role in these public place shootings, to think about the consequences. A quick earn of money is not worth what the consequence can be when you are charged.
0: Certainly does not seem like people are thinking about it at the moment. But look, thanks for coming in this morning, Commissioner. We appreciate you fronting up at this difficult time, and we watch you with great interest to see how this culture change goes. Appreciate it.
1: Thanks, Craig. Much appreciated.
0: Commissioner Mal Nanyan in there.
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3: It's Free Call Friday this morning. A chance to have your say on the big issues of the week or to share the big story you think we've missed. 1300 triple.

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3: We've just been asking this morning, when have you been underqualified for a job? Off the back of this Air Canada pilot who they discovered after 900 flights didn't have the proper licence. Petra's on the line from Surry Hills. Morning, Petra.
4: Good morning, Craig.
3: What's your story of underqualified?
4: Well, I don't know how old I was, but it was definitely primary school. And if ever we chucked a sickie, Mum would make us go to Dad's chemist shop and we'd have to hang out in the back in the dispensary. And in those days, a lot of things like paracetamol came in big bulk things and you counted them out into little jars of little containers of 20. So I reckon I got it right some of the time, most of the time.
3: So you were put in charge of making up the medication, yeah. Were you?
4: Yeah. I do remember there was this sort of triangular sort of scale thing that you poured them all into this triangle and it sort of fit along this line of 20.
3: There you go. Well, hopefully you got it right. I mean, maybe if you got it wrong, people got an extra paracetamol,
4: oh, yeah,
3: Petra.
4: Maybe.
3: Not the worst thing. Good on you, Petra. Appreciate it. Let us know when you're underqualified. Now, it is Pride Month at the moment, and there's a bunch of events you can get involved in if you're keen for a party. Jesse Matheson is the CEO of the Mardi Gras and joins us now. Morning, Jesse.
5: Good morning. Happy Pride Month.
3: Happy Pride Month. What's going on for Pride Month? Oh, I'm out of the loop, as always, for any entertainment. What's happening?
5: So June marks the anniversary of the Stonewall riots in New York, but in Sydney it actually has a very special significance because June is actually the anniversary of the first Mardi Gras parade on 24th of June 1978. And this Pride Month, we're seeing our community really come out with so many different events happening across Sydney. And we've got three events that we're putting on over the next 2 weeks. And I'd love to tell you about them.
3: Yeah, what are they? What's the first one?
5: Yeah, so Winter Violet is tomorrow, and this is a celebration of LGBTQIA plus women and their allies. It's being held at the City Recital Hall, and it features Lady Hawk on the decks. Next Sunday, we have our first fundraiser called Après Gras, which is a very fun play on après skis. It's a winter fundraiser being held at the Beresford Hotel. We're going to transform the Beresford into a winter wonderland. It features incredible performers like Marsha Hines, Julian Hamilton from the Presets, Super Disco Club, and Vibe from RuPaul's Drag Race. And it's a really great opportunity to come together for Pride Month. And then on the 24th of June, which is the actual anniversary of the first Mardi Gras, we're going to be holding an anniversary trivia night hosted by the fabulous Charisma Bell, celebrating our history while raising funds for Mardi Gras. For Mardi Gras.
3: Mm-hmm.
5: And a table of six is around $30 per person. So it's a great opportunity to really come together with your community, you know, get out under the blankets of winter and be together with your friends.
3: Excellent. And will it be kind of Mardi Gras trivia? Will it be trivia about the history of Mardi Gras and that kind of stuff? Or is it just every little bit of trivia?
5: So we're going to test everyone's knowledge about the history of Mardi Gras. There's 49 years of history there. So we'll see who knows the most about Mardi Gras, but also we're going to have, you know, some pop culture trivia, some general knowledge trivia as well,
3: and
5: make sure it's really accessible to everyone in the community.
3: Start studying up. Good on you. Thank you, Jesse. Appreciate it.
5: Excellent. Thank you. Happy Pride
3: Jesse
5: Month.
3: Jesse Matheson there, CEO of Mardi Gras, as we celebrate Pride Month.
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1: Traffic.
3: What's happening in the roads, Al?
6: Craig, good morning. Through Appin, a motorbike crash on Appin Road, just near Blackburn Road. A contraflow in place there, so exercise some care. Also at Sutherland, a crash on the Grand Parade just near Linden Street. Heavy traffic stacked all the way back through to the Bangor Bypass just near Menai Road. And Erskine Park, still that B-double breakdown on Lenore Drive near Erskine Park Road. 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
3: Good on you, Al. Thank you very much. Hamish McDonald joins us.
7: Good morning, Craig.
3: Hamish, I got you very loud there. Hamish, I know you're a big bushwalker, right? I know you love a bushwalk.
7: Yes.
3: By any chance, are you going to leave work today and immediately go on a bushwalk? Because you look like you're dressed for a bushwalk. Are you going to pack straight off air going bushwalking?
7: I'm in active wear, yes. I'm going to go to the gym.
3: He's going to go to the gym afterwards, all
7: because
3: right?
7: Because I don't really finish working time to get to the gym normally.
3: Okay.
7: But I'm figuring if I'm ready to go.
3: He's going to finish early today. Guys, he's going to finish at 10:30. Hamish just finished at 10:30. It's going to be a lot of songs between 10:30 and 11. It's because Hamish has got to get to the gym session. Yeah, okay. You got to plan ahead. I like it.
7: Look, Friday, I feel like Friday you can dress down a little bit, can't you?
3: Absolutely.
7: You know, it's sort of mufti day.
3: I'm out of the office pretty quickly after.
7: Yeah. Do you know, I was talking about mufti day with someone recently, and it is, you know, mufti day is named after, like, muftis.
3: Muftis, yes.
7: Isn't that weird? Like, my partner was saying, like, imagine if you had, like, migrated to Australia and you were of Islamic faith and you went to a public school and they were like, Friday, it's mufti day.
3: Yeah, you dress up as your mufti and you're like, what are you doing? Yeah. You're just meant to wear casual clothes.
7: Isn't it an odd thing? It I would love odd. To know how we came what to call it a mufti day.
3: Yes, what is the origin of that? It is fascinating.
7: Really interesting conversation with the police commissioner this morning. I've got to say, I missed most of it, but clearly they're saying they can change the culture. Having read through all of these recommendations,
3: There is a lot there,
7: and I suppose the thing that stands out to me is very technical. You know, it's very, and as you would expect, it's very much based in kind of human resources speak.
3: Yes.
7: And I suppose I can see the reason why you would need that, but how does that translate into changing the culture of a big institution like the police force?
3: Absolutely.
7: I'm not entirely sure. And look, we're going to speak to one of the original police whistleblowers, Mel Cooper, former senior sergeant, who basically became the face of this kind of series that the ABC did. You might recall there was an image of her handcuffed to a desk on the floor as a young police officer. So she'll be with us this morning. And essentially she says, look, for everyone listening, what you need to understand is that the culture within shapes the way New South Wales Police interacts with the public.
3: Yeah, absolutely. I think we saw that in the Four Corners. Like, it's the same problem. Police are not willing to complain about bullying against themselves or a member of the public.
7: Exactly. And so she said every single taxpayer, every listener has a stake in this and these recommendations, because unless they feel comfortable to report up on whatever it is, none of this is going to change.
3: Yeah, exactly. That's the big question for me is what are the complaints methods here? Good on you. Hamish will be with you briefly before he goes to the gym.
7: Come to the gym with me, Craig.
3: I need to. We'll be back on Monday. Have a lovely weekend.

0: Rhiannon Solomon Marin with ABC News. Police believe they found the body of a Sydney grandmother who went missing from her home in the city's west 8 years ago. Digby Worth-Muller reports.
1: 71-year-old Nadia Sinsoy vanished from her home in Prospect in 2018. A reward was later announced for information into her disappearance, and a coronial inquest was also launched. But in 2023, police charged a 47-year-old man, who was also known to Miss Sinsoy, with domestic violence-related murder. This week, officers have been searching a property at Seven Hills, and yesterday they discovered what they believe is the body of the missing woman. Forensic examination is yet to confirm the identity of the remains.
0: A man's been charged with murder over the disappearance of a woman in Sydney's northwest. The 58-year-old last had contact with her family on Monday when she said she was meeting a relative at Winston Hills. Her car was found abandoned on Tuesday morning. A 33-year-old man who'd been sitting in a ute in bushland near Nowra was arrested yesterday. The woman's body has not been found. Police are hoping CCTV footage will lead them to those responsible for a shooting in Sydney's west earlier this year. Jasper Wells has more.
2: Detectives say a fight broke out between 15 and 20 people in Chester Hill in March, but everyone left the scene before officers arrived. Later that night, police pulled over a car in a nearby suburb after spotting it driving dangerously. There were three men inside, and two of the passengers, a 27-year-old and a 24-year-old, had been shot multiple times. The pair was taken to hospital and have since been discharged. Newly released security footage from the night of the shooting shows six cars driving away, with investigators flagging two of them as of interest. Anyone who recognises the vehicles is being urged to come forward.
0: Oil prices have fallen below $90 a barrel after the White House claimed a deal with Iran could be signed by this weekend. The global oil benchmark, Brent crude, is down 4.75%. It's one of the lowest prices since the conflict began, but still well above the roughly $70 a barrel it traded at before then. The National Labor president says his party has raised nowhere near the $2 million One Nation claims to have made from its online donation drive. The resurgent minor party launched the fundraiser earlier this week, directly targeting Prime Minister Anthony Albanese. It followed an earlier fundraising effort from Labor to combat One Nation. Labor president Wayne Swan has told Channel 9 he doesn't know how much money his party has raised.
3: I'm the faintest idea.
4: But you're the party president.
3: But I can tell you, it won't be $2 million, and I doubt very much whether One Nation have raised $2 million either.
0: A service will be held today to mark 30 years since the Black Hawk tragedy in North Queensland, where 18 Defence Force personnel were killed. Baz Ruddick has more.
5: On the night of June 12, 1996, six Black Hawk helicopters were flying in formation as part of a counter-terrorism training operation near Townsville. One veered to the right and hit the tail rotor of another. Both helicopters plunged to the ground and were destroyed by fire. Paramedic Tony Kirkham was on shift in Townsville that night. He recalls the constant stream of ambulances transporting patients who were flown in from the scene.
6: There was a lot of unknowns, so that actually kind of made it feel like it was never going to end.
5: The Army's 5th Aviation Regiment and the Special Air Service Regiment will be commemorating. It remains Australia's worst peacetime military aviation disaster.
0: Meteorologists in the United States have announced El Niño has formed in a warmed-up Pacific Ocean and is expected to grow to historic strength. The US National Oceanic and Atmospheric Administration has officially confirmed the existence of the weather event, which sees a warming of the Pacific near the equator that affects weather patterns across the globe. In Australia, it's likely to lead to unseasonally warm weather and increase the chances of disasters like floods and fires. In sport, host nation Mexico has beaten South Africa 2-0 in the opening match of the FIFA Men's World Cup in Mexico City. Julián Quiñones blasted the opening goal through the opposition goalkeeper's legs in the 9th minute. Raúl Jiménez then added a second in the 67th. South Africa had two players sent off in the second half, while Mexico had one player shown a red card in injury time. To the weather, isolated showers about the northern and central areas, dry and mostly sunny elsewhere. In Sydney, a shower or two today with light winds, heading for a top of 21 in the city and in the west. Further ahead, partly cloudy Saturday, showers on Sunday. 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
4: Good morning. Welcome to AM. I'm Melissa Clark in Canberra, coming to you from Ngunnawal country and acknowledging other custodians. On today's program, the World Cup kicks off in Mexico, the hosts claiming the opening game amid a slew of red cards, and the magazine which helps support Australia's homeless, also A Ticket to Love, how the big issue helped one man find his wife.
7: Thank you for the big issue. The best magazine in the world.
8: Like I say to Trevor, you know, if it wasn't for the big issue, you...
7: We'd never met.
8: Yeah.
4: But first, Defence Minister Richard Marles' visit to the UK has been thrown off course after his British counterpart resigned just hours before they were due to meet. The pair had planned to come together at a naval base critical to the AUKUS defence partnership. For the UK, the resignation of John Healey is another blow to the embattled British Prime Minister Sir Keir Starmer. Europe Bureau Chief Ms Zoe Ford reports from London.
9: Defence Secretary John Healey's two-page resignation letter came as a shock to those in Westminster and beyond.
10: Because there's been an avalanche of reaction.
11: The letter was only made public in the last hour.
12: It certainly is a huge political bombshell.
13: He has done the honourable thing.
14: He's done something very rare in British politics.
9: Mr Healey wrote he had no other option than to step down after Prime Minister Sir Keir Starmer did not boost defence spending.
15: You have been unable, and the Treasury has been unwilling, to commit the resources that the nation needs to defend the country at this time of rising threats.
9: He said the UK's defence investment plan falls well short of what's required.
15: I am being forced to make decisions that would reduce the readiness of our forces and increase the risk to personnel on operations, and could make the country less safe.
9: Less than 24 hours earlier, there was no hint of the political bombshell to come.
16: And it's a particular pleasure for Yvette and I to welcome our good friends Penny and Richard.
9: When Mr Healey and the British Foreign Secretary Yvette Cooper met with Australia's Defence Minister Richard Marles and Foreign Minister Penny Wong in London for their annual bilateral meeting, AUKMIN. During the press conference, he was asked about when the Defence Investment Plan would be released.
16: I'm not going to comment on figures. The Prime Minister knows what defence and the nation needs.
9: When the resignation came, it was immediate. Mr Healey was due to join his Australian counterpart at a naval base critical to the AUKUS defence pact for a significant media event, but it was cancelled. Retired Air Marshal Greg Bagwell is a fellow with the defence think tank, the Royal United Services Institute.
17: If I was in Australia right now, I wouldn't be too despondent, notwithstanding the fact the defence minister's about to be stood up, or has just been stood up. I'm sure they've had a chat privately. But yeah, look, I think some of those key programmes will survive this.
9: Dr Tony McNulty from Queen Mary University London was a Labour MP under Tony Blair and Gordon Brown.
18: The relationship between Australia and the UK in defence and foreign matters, as well as other matters, are still very, very strong. And they will withstand what is, as I say, a wound for the Starmer government.
19: Do you think this hurts the AUKUS agreement in any way?
18: I don't think so. That's bigger than individual politicians.
9: John Healey was known for his loyalty, so his resignation is being seen as a stinging public rebuke of Keir Starmer. He's the sixth minister to resign since bruising local election results for the Labour Party last month. Richard Marles wouldn't speak to the media in Portsmouth, but his office released a statement saying he valued his work with John Healey and that the Australia-UK defence relationship was enduring. This is Ms Zoe Ford in London reporting for AM.
4: After several days of retaliatory attacks between the US and Iran, President Donald Trump has called off today's planned strikes by the American military. It comes just hours after he said the US Army would go hard on Iranian targets and may even take control of its main oil export hub. This is what Donald Trump told Fox News overnight.
20: Yeah, there will be more bombing tonight. It'll be a bigger, more powerful.
4: John Lyons is the ABC's America's editor. He joined me from Washington. John, that's what he said earlier. What's he saying now?
21: Well, Melissa, this shows the unpredictability of Donald Trump when it comes to Iran and the war. He said that first thing this morning to Fox News, basically made clear or said we are going to be attacking, maybe even taking Karg Island, their major oil facility, processing facility. And then a few hours later, he completely walked away from that. He put out on his Truth Social posting. He said that based on the fact that discussions with the Islamic Republic of Iran had been brought to the highest level of Iranian leadership, he said, and approved, I have cancelled the scheduled strikes and bombings against Iran this evening. Discussions and final points had been, in both concept and great detail, approved by all parties involved. And then he listed those who've agreed, including the United States, Israel, Saudi Arabia, UAE, Qatar, Turkey, Pakistan, Bahrain, Kuwait, Jordan, Egypt, and others. He said the naval blockade, which the US is enforcing, will remain in effect until this, quote, transaction, in quotes, is finalised. Time and place of the signing to be announced shortly. And so some of the US media here have made the point that this is, that he's more than 30 times he has said that the end of the war is nigh. And so I think that we can take that with a certain degree of scepticism.
4: So what is the likelihood of a deal anytime soon then?
21: My assessment is that the Iranians don't want a quick deal, that the Iranians think the longer they can drag this out, the more political pain they can inflict on Donald Trump, the stronger their hand when it comes to negotiations. They want, amongst other things, there's an estimated $10 billion of Iranian assets around the world that have been frozen. They want those unfrozen, so they want a $10 billion hit to their coffers immediately, a top-up. And they will be vague, I think, in their wording about any future nuclear program. And I think their assessment is the longer this goes on, the stronger their position and the weaker Donald Trump's position. So I don't think we're in for any quick deal.
4: The ABC's America's editor, John Lyons. You're listening to AM, where it's 12 minutes past eight. 3 days of parliamentary hearings into the federal government's changes to the National Disability Insurance Scheme have wrapped up. The plans to scale back the NDIS were widely criticised by participants, the workforce and states and territories. But the government is hoping to have the changes legislated within 3 weeks. Jenny McAllister is the Minister for Disability and the National Disability Insurance Scheme, and she joined me a short time ago. Minister, thanks for speaking to me on AM this morning.
1: It's a pleasure, Mel.
4: Is there anything from the

0: the magazine has allowed Australians experiencing homelessness to not only earn an income, but to connect with their community. And for one vendor, that connection led to love, as Rachel Hayter reports.
1: Trevor Clark was selling the Big Issue magazine on Central Sydney's George Street when he met Ellen.
2: She kept on coming up and seeing me, and I said, I just liked her, really. I thought she had a great swagger.
1: Ellen McCabe worked at a law firm in the Rocks and would walk past Trevor every morning on her way to the office.
3: The thing that I remember was his red jacket, and he's holding a cigarette and his head falling down over his eyes and holding the Big Issue.
1: The pair formed a friendship, and after 6 months of chatting, Trevor plucked up the courage to ask Ellen out.
2: One day, she got back from New Zealand after Dad passed away, and I was with my good mate, a good friend,
3: Marcus,
2: and I asked her out, and she said yes. And I turned to Marcus and we gave each other a high five.
1: But at the time, Trevor had a pokies addiction, which delayed their first date.
2: We were going to go out that weekend and I wanted just to treat her to coffee or something, but I was so scared because I had no money, so I didn't go down and see her.
1: But they stayed in contact, and when Ellen needed surgery, Trevor came good.
2: I just went to the hospital every day just to make sure she was going to be all right. And that's how I fell in love with her. I couldn't stay away from her, you know. She was just such a delightful lady.
3: There was something about him that I felt not afraid of or scared, you know what I mean? I felt safe.
1: Trevor and Ellen are now married. Jen Vook is the editor of The Big Issue and says the magazine has come a long way since it was launched outside Melbourne's Flinders Street station in June 1996.
4: In that time, we have sold 14 million copies. We have had more than 8,700 vendors. And perhaps most importantly, we have put almost $42 million back into the pockets of people who need it most.
1: As for Trevor, he's been selling the magazine for 21 years. And next month, he and Ellen celebrate their 15th wedding anniversary.
2: I just want to say thank you for The Big Issue. The best magazine in the world.
3: Like I say to Trevor, you know, if it wasn't for The Big Issue,
2: we'd never met.
3: Yeah, it was highly unlikely that we would have met.
0: Trevor and Ellen ending that lovely report by Rachel Hayter. Briefly in finance, stocks on Wall Street have closed higher after that announcement from US President Donald Trump cancelling planned strikes against Iran, and the Aussie dollar's up, buying 70.5 US cents. And that's AM for today. AM's executive producer is Michael Edwards, and today's program produced by Catherine Gregory, technical production by Kem White and Nick Trakoulis. I'm Melissa Clark. Have a safe and happy weekend. It's 8:30.
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7: I want a safe and respectful workplace. Being a police officer is a challenging job in itself. Our police do amazing things every day for the community. I need to make sure that they're comfortable when they're at work.
8: That is the Police Commissioner Mal Lanyon there speaking to Craig on Brekkie about this review into culture in the state's police force. What did you make of his response to this? 1300 222 702. The phone lines are open, as always. Will the bullying in the police force change? G'day, it's Hamish here. It is Friday the 12th of June. In a few minutes, you're going to hear from one of the police whistleblowers whose story led in part to this review. Lots more coming up. By the way, how beautiful was that story about The Big Issue on AM a few minutes ago? I found that really moving. Also coming up this morning, we've got the big reveal in our Sydney Sounds project. Thanks for your wonderful contributions. Composer Charlie Chan will be here with the finished product. You can hear it live after 10 o'clock this morning. Also, at 9 o'clock,
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8: Free Call Friday from 9 o'clock. Lots to talk about this week, or maybe something that we've missed, or maybe you've got a fun story to share from your week. 1300 222 702 is the number. Let's get started, though, at 8:31 with the news headlines for Sydney. Rhiannon Solomon-Marin is here. Very good morning to you, Rhiannon.
11: Good morning, Hamish. Police have found human remains during their investigation into the disappearance

0: disappearance of a woman in Sydney's West 8 years ago. 71-year-old Nadir Sensoy was last seen at her home in Prospect in 2018, and in 2023, a man known to her was charged with her murder. Officers had been searching a property at Seven Hills this week and found remains yesterday that they believe belonged to Ms. Sensoy. The US president has cancelled military attacks, which he said he'd planned against Iran. Donald Trump earlier said he was preparing a third day of attacks, but within hours he said he'd decided to call them off because the US and Iran have now agreed on final points to end the war. He suggested a deal will be signed soon. And Ariana Grande has told the Trump administration to stop using her music to promote its policies. The White House shared a video on TikTok earlier this week showing immigration agents arresting and handcuffing people. The clip features Grande's 2024 song, Bye. In a comment underneath, the American pop star said, "Please do not ever use my music in relation to this barbaric, inhumane, heinous nonsense." And there'll be more news at 9.
1: Thank you very much, Rhiannon.
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1: Traffic. And a very good Friday morning to Alf Paranahi. Good morning.
3: Good morning, Hamish. A busy one. Hunters Hill, a crash on Ryde Road just near Gladesville Road. Also down to the south at Sutherland, still that crash on the Grand Parade near Linden Street. Now still heavy traffic all the way back along the Bungle Bypass near Menai Road. Lansdale, a westbound crash on the Hume Highway down from the Meccano Shed just near the Horsley Drive, Horsley Park. An eastbound truck breakdown on the Horsley Drive near the M7, and a motorbike crash still there at Appin on Appin Road near Blackburn Road. 15 to 20 minute delays on buses travelling through Menai and Sutherland. That's the 960, 61, 62 and 65 bus routes, all affected this morning, so do factor in some extra time. Other modes of public transport running near the time. As always, best to plan at transport, nsw.info or livetraffic.com for the roads.
1: Thank you very much, Alf.
2: 702 ABC Sydney. Mornings with Hamish McDonald.
1: Well, it certainly makes for troubling reading. This new report looking into the culture of the New South Wales Police Force has revealed bullying, discrimination, sexual harassment occurring at unacceptable levels. The Independent Culture Review was released 18 months after it was commissioned. More than 5,000 current and former officers were interviewed during the investigation. 30% of those reported that they'd been bullied at work in the past 5 years, leaving them scared, belittled or humiliated. In the same period, 18% said they had been verbally abused or threatened. 9% said they'd been sexually harassed. Police Commissioner Mal Lanyon has accepted all of the report's 29 recommendations. And when he spoke to Craig on breakfast this morning, he vowed to overhaul the troubling culture inside the country's largest police force.
4: I'm keen to move this organisation forward, and harmful workplace behaviours are not and will not be tolerated. The report obviously indicates we've got a lot of work to do, and whilst it's an excellent organisation and we are a place that is a safe environment, I need to make sure that we continue to improve, because these sort of stories that I've read in the report, the personal accounts of what people experienced, are things that are unacceptable and not something that I'll tolerate.
1: That's Police Commissioner Mal Lanyon there speaking on 702 this morning. This culture review was launched after an ABC News investigation which uncovered widespread allegations of bullying, harassment, discrimination and a dangerous lack of mental health support. One of the first people spoken to by ABC News for that series was former Senior Sergeant Mel Cooper, who's here to talk to you this morning. A very good morning to you, Mel.
5: Hi, Hamish.
1: What do you make of the report's findings?
5: I think the findings are thorough and well structured. I think that Kristen just absolutely nailed the problems in the police and how to fix them. I think it's a great report.
1: Kristen, who you're talking about there, is Kristen Hilton, the former Victorian Equal Opportunity and Human Rights Commissioner who led the review. This is what she told Tom Aridi on Drive yesterday afternoon.
6: Many of them felt like they were unable to call it out, and that's that goes to some of the recommendations in the review, that there has to be a greater focus on prevention. There has to be a greater focus on consistent leadership, setting those standards.
1: We'll get to the recommendations, but the calling it out issue, can you explain what presents for someone that is a victim of some of these behaviours? Why is it difficult to call it out?
5: It's difficult to call it out because the people that speak up then get targeted by the friends or cohort or the rank and file that of the perpetrator. And if someone thinks you're going to tell on someone, for want of a better word, then the level of trust when people want to work with you, or especially in a situation like policing, which requires you to have perfect trust in the person that you're working with, that becomes, you know, non-existent, and then people don't want to work with you, and, you know, then you get targeted for other things, and that's when the bullying and the systemic harassment and the toxic culture of the police have come into force in the past.
1: There's something about the structure of police forces. You might observe it in other structures, perhaps like a military, where it is deliberately and necessarily quite hierarchical. Is there something in that which creates this culture where it is difficult to report up?
5: Well, quoting the review directly, she states that there are currently no women on the commissioner's executive team, and this is not, as was suggested by one of the leaders that was interviewed, because women don't want the top job, but as a result of decades of long social and institutional discrimination.
1: There's obviously some that take the view that that sort of thing is just about then ticking boxes. How does it shift the culture in an organisation, an institution like this, having a broader mix of people in those executive positions? And of course, listeners will recall that not all that long ago, the police commissioner was a woman.
5: Yes. And if you're a leader of the New South Wales Police, it's all about results. It's all about, you know, operations and results. And I understand that, and that needs to be the case. But for you to get the best results and for you to look after your troops and your police the best way that you can, who then in turn look after the community, you've got to be able to lead empathetically. And if the cultural leadership has to be given more weight.
1: You're listening to former Senior Sergeant Mel Cooper on 702 Mornings. You've said that you left the force broken after 30 years of working in a culture that was plagued by bullying, nepotism and revenge. You joined in 1994. You were one of the youngest recruits. Very early on in your career, there was an image taken of you during an incident that is pretty hard to even believe happened. What is it that you went through?
5: Yeah, on a night shift when I was 19 and very, very early on in my career, I was on a shift with a whole group of men. I was the only female, and I was handcuffed to a desk in my police uniform in the muster room, and my shirt was ripped open. And they were gyrating in my face, and, you know, they held my head up and took Polaroid photos of me and...
1: How did it impact you?
5: Look, I think, Hamish, in all honesty, what it did was it shattered my whole thought process about the police. When I joined, my father, who wasn't a police officer, was so proud that I had joined the police. And he said, "You're really joining a family. They're really going to look after you. You know, your life's going to be set. It's going to be a great job, a great career." And I think within those first few months, that idealism that I've joined this beautiful family that's going to look after me was shattered. So as a result, I became very resilient, and I became heavily involved in the police association and advocating for the rights of police and trying to identify and look out for instances where this might be happening and trying to stop it.
1: I've been reading through the recommendations and noting that the police commissioner, Mal Lanyon, has said that he accepts all of them. I suppose it's another thing, though, implementing them. And the question that arises for me is, even if they're all implemented, how does that actually shift the culture?
5: Yeah, look, and like Commissioner Lanyon he inherited this problem, but it's his job to fix it. It's going to take time, and I think the fact that the report details changing tactics from the onset at the academy, changing that culture from the very, very start, and the report also goes in to talk about how in the last 5 years people have seen less of the sexual harassment, and I think that is because there's been a bit of a change at the academy. You're not going to change the old heads out there, right? It's nearly impossible, but it's an ageing police force as well. So, you know, every year a certain amount of people leave and you get new recruits. Well, hopefully if those new recruits are taught the culture properly from the onset at the academy, then the systemic problems that branch out later on hopefully become less and less.
1: The former Commissioner Karen Webb has spoken this morning. She's in, quoted in the SMH saying, a blind eye has been turned towards this insidious behaviour for far too long. Is there, what's the thing in this report that gives you some confidence that it might actually change now?
5: There was one recommendation here. One thing that really, really, again, recommendation 24, talking about psychological injury and how it's you get labelled as a liability as soon as someone steps forward. So that what that does is if someone's struggling, they don't want to speak up because you get labelled a liability instantly. And recommendation 24, increase visible senior representation among peer support officer cohorts so that senior leaders who have recovered from psychological injury are more actively in the network and role model the benefits of early support and treatment and reduce the stigma. So that's a big thing, reducing that stigma, that thought that the second someone puts their hand up and says they're not coping, they're labelled a liability rather than given the help they need and then returning to the workplace. And another thing that's really important is well checks. So if you work in a certain section of the police, like the sexual offences on children, for example, or rescue, you get well checks, what's called well checks, but they're expensive. Every single police officer has been to horrific jobs because your first 3 years you're on GDs. So every single police officer out there has been exposed to horrific circumstances, and things may pop back 10 years down the track. They might smell some chops cooking on a stove, and that might take them back to a job that they did 10 years ago, and they might break down then, and there's no reason or rhyme for it. It just happens. And they need to feel comfortable speaking up and saying, I need some time, without being stigmatised.
1: Mel, I suspect many listeners will be thinking about some of the public-facing stuff. You know, incidents where the New South Wales Police have been accused of mistreating members of the public, you know, the town hall protest, all the rest of it. How do you think this culture within the force shapes the way police officers interact with the public? Does it impact that?
5: Oh, look, it would definitely impact that. Speaking up is discussed in the report as well. And it says for policing organisations, they have what's described as like a code of silence that discourages whistleblowing and a tendency for staff to downplay misconduct.
1: So are you saying then if they see someone doing something wrong, they don't necessarily speak up?
5: No, because they're scared of being labelled a whistleblower. And it's that code of silence that discourages it. So
1: this is connected to mistreatment of us, the public?
5: Of course it is. Of course it is. This review had to be done. But it took me to stand up and speak and be the face of it. But I didn't feel safe enough in my workplace to do that whilst I was still in the job. I waited until I was out. It was never my intention to come forward with this, but I never felt safe in my 30 years in the job to speak up about it. Yet when I left and I got asked about it by the ABC, I felt like I finally had a voice, that I had no fear of repercussions. I had no fear of being in trouble or people hating me or not wanting to work with me. I actually felt like I could speak my truth and not be criticised for it. And I feel validated in what's in this report. And I just implore the commissioner, like, accepting the recommendations is one thing, but implementing them is something completely different. And there's a lot there to be done. And I really hope that for the sake of the New South Wales Police that it happens.
1: Former Senior Sergeant Mel Cooper, thank you very much for your time.
5: You're welcome, Hamish. Thank you.
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1: So how does that conversation land with you this morning? 1300 222 702 is the number. You might have caught the police commissioner earlier when he was speaking to Craig. Says he's fully committed to implementing all of these changes. Not just that, he's fully committed to changing the culture within the police force. But I guess you heard from Mel there some of the challenges that might present in trying to do that. One of the questions Craig was sort of interrogating with the police commissioner was, is the complaints mechanism being held within the police force, is that the right way? or should it sit outside of the police force? 1300 222 702 is the number. Adam's here from the Northern Beaches. Good morning to you, Adam.
8: Hey, Mish. It's interesting how long we've had this discussion about the police force and the culture. I remember my parents wanting

0: me not to join the police back in the 1990s because of the culture back then. So that's the first observation. Secondly, it might be good if people like Mel and other former employees should be invited by the commissioner to come back and form some sort of strike force to not just look at the recommendations, but implement them in some sort of strike force. And I think clearly they need more support than what the police is currently giving them or want to give them. Mm. It's really the fact that the cost of recruitment of the police officers into the force costs so much money and all that time wasted. It's clearly that there's some people in the police that are, it could be seen as like saboteurs or at least using this these resources almost corruptly. So ICAC probably should be involved in implementing this. I'm not quite sure how much the police can investigate their own, but I know ICAC would have very strong powers and very strong support for those who want to blow the whistle. I think that's the only way to dissuade some of these people. If ICAC were involved, some people would really change their culture or move on very quickly.
1: I suppose you'd have to, for ICAC to be involved, you'd

0: Arch, but look, you raise a reasonable question. What do you make of Mel's argument there that this is connected to the way police interact with the public? Because if police officers are afraid to report up about workplace behaviour, they're also afraid to report up if they see some kind of wrongdoing during interactions with members of the public.
1: Well, of course. I mean, it's part of the whistleblowing culture, but at least belittling the whistleblowers. If they do see some interaction with the public that's gone wrong, it's difficult for them to complain about it. Of course, they're interrelated. The last comment I want to make is, I think if you were to run a similar survey with the military, I think you'd find similar findings, especially the line where they say the trauma of the culture is more damaging than the trauma experienced from the work itself. I think if you were to run a similar survey with the military, I think you'd find a similar sort of culture there too.
0: Yeah, I mean, I think from memory, Sam Cromfitz, who ran the review of the military, which led to some of the very serious allegations about war crimes, I have a feeling, I'm just going to look it up now, I have a feeling originally she was looking into culture within the military, and it was during that that this emerged.
1: Yes, I mean, there's similar sort of structures with rank and file and everything else. I know some people from the military as well who'd say that when people were injured the culture was not great for the people who wanted things to change.
0: Mm. Yeah, just checking on that detail now. So Sam Cromfitz is the sociologist that conducted that inquiry back in 2016, and it was commissioned to examine cultural issues within the Special Forces and other ADF units. And it was during that process that some of these incredibly serious allegations of war crimes emerged.
1: Yep.
0: Adam, just coming in on the text line, I wonder what you think of this, given everything you've just said. A texter says, I'm too scared to call in because I have an active case, but they need members of the public who've been harmed by police to be part of that working party too that you're suggesting.
1: Look, that's a great idea. That is a fantastic idea. I mean, those who are actively involved or were actively involved, and I'm saying were because those who have left the police force have probably experienced the worst of it. So some former members probably should be invited back. But, definitely those who have got active cases at the moment, it would be, as you said, it's difficult for them to comment too far. Mm. But they need to have, like, an open expression of interest. It sounds like that's what they've done with this survey. And it's hard for these surveys. A lot of them are anonymous, and I don't want to put their names down, but there must be a more anonymous way that they can go back out to some of these people, an expression of interest, and invite them back in to talk about it, not just current ones, but former ones as well.
0: Adam, really appreciate your contribution this morning. Thanks very much.
1: You're welcome, Hamish.
0: Take care. 1300 222 702 is the number. Let's continue this conversation. Obviously, we've all got a stake in this. The way society functions does, to some degree, rely on, you know, the way law and order is implemented. And this is the nation's biggest police force, New South Wales Police. Pretty serious issues raised by the review. But do those recommendations necessarily get us to the point where that culture changes? Here's Mal Lanyon this morning.
2: I'm keen to move this organisation forward, and harmful workplace behaviours are not and will not be tolerated. The report obviously indicates we've got a lot of work to do, and whilst it's an excellent organisation and we are a place that is a safe environment, I need to make sure that we continue to improve, because these sort of stories that I've read in the report, the personal accounts of what people experienced, are things that are unacceptable and not something that I'll tolerate.
0: Greg from Warrawee's texted in saying, this report is consistent with the appalling and intimidating behaviour at the town hall demonstration. I was there, says Greg. With the Four Corners program, what happened to the officer who was transferred to being a school liaison officer? Look, I'm hearing a bit of this, people drawing the connection, as Mel was doing earlier, between public interactions with the police force and the culture within it. Stuart's here from Mossman. Very good morning to you.
3: Good morning. How are you, Hamish?
0: Yeah, very well, thank you. You were listening in to that conversation earlier with the former staff sergeant. What did you make of it?
3: Well, I thought Mel obviously sounded as if the 30 years she'd spent in the force had given her an insight into what was needed. And everyone has to accept that policing is probably one of the hardest jobs there is, because they're put into, as she said, they're put into terrible situations.

0: They have to control themselves. They have to have very strong principles. But, and so they do break down and they do need support. But if you're really looking for someone, she sounded to me after 30 years of experience to be a very capable and intelligent officer that would be best suited to implement the recommendations as long as she was given a fair and reasonable budget to do it.
1: Yeah, quite a few people saying, why doesn't former Senior Sergeant Mel Cooper get invited back? Look, we'll pass that on to the Police Commissioner. He says he's open to all the solutions, so let's see.
0: No problems. Have a great day.
1: Stuart, cheers. Thank you very much.
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1: You're listening to Mornings on 7.02. It's 6 minutes to nine. 1300 222 702 is the number. Free Call Friday coming up after the news at 9 o'clock, by the way. And you're going to hear the result of our wonderful Sydney Sounds project. Charlie Chan will be here. They've been working on it very hard over the last few weeks to turn all of your sounds into a piece of music. You're going to catch it for the first time ever broadcast after 10 o'clock this morning. Speaking of music...

0: That is, of course, the one and only Kate Sobrano, her track Brave. She's one of the six artists who were officially inducted into the ARIA Hall of Fame at an event here in Sydney overnight at Carriage Works. Massive night for the Australian music industry. Kate was inducted alongside Gurumal, Jenny Morris, Spiderbait, Living End, and of course our friends Vika and Linda. They now join artists including Akadaka, Tina Arena, Cold Chisel, Kylie Minogue, Olivia Newton-John, INXS, heaps more in the ARIA Hall of Fame. Here's Kate on the red carpet last night.
1: I'm excited. I'm overwhelmed, and I feel like a champagne bottle. Like, I'm actually literally like, and I'm all a fizz. I can't eat, didn't sleep last night. I'm happy for all of my friends.
0: Big congrats to Kate. Guitar great Chris Chaney from The Living End also spoke on the way inside.
2: Guitar music's always, it's always going to come around. So kids will discover it again and, you know, they'll get sick of all this AI kind of stuff and work out that real guitars and real drums and real bands actually have something to say.
0: Yes, indeed. The humans matter. Last night on the red carpet, Vika Bull said it was a proud moment for her and sister Linda as well.
3: I think it is, especially for our parents who were worried about us when we decided to enter the Australian music industry. They thought, girls, you probably won't have a very long career. Or they weren't so sure about it. So, you know, 40 years later, and to receive this award tonight is really for them too, because it's like, there you go, Mum and Dad.
4: We told you.
3: We're still
4: okay.
3: Here. We're still here. We're still singing.
0: What a special night for Vika and Linda. If you caught the show yesterday, you will have heard them. We were blown away by this performance they gave us in the studio. It's called That's How I Pray. It's sort of written about ocean pools and swimming experiences off the coast of New South Wales. They named a couple here in Sydney, a few up on the mid-north coast as well. But in particular, the ladies' baths at Coogee. So, you know, you can just imagine yourself floating as you listen to this.

0: was just glorious. It blew us away yesterday. Thank you very much to Vicar and Linda. Congrats to them as well. And by the way, Kate Sobrano is going to be popping up on Drive with Tom a little later today. Free Call Friday after 9 o'clock. You're listening to Mornings on 702. It is news time.
1: When news breaks, CCTV footage from the scene shows a father and daughter running for their lives.
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5: Rhiannon Solomon Marin with ABC News. Police believe they've found the remains of a Sydney grandmother alleged to have been murdered 8 years ago. 71-year-old Nadia Sensoy vanished from her home in Prospect in 2018. In 2020, a reward was announced for information into her disappearance, and in 2023, a man known to her was charged with domestic violence-related murder. Yesterday, officers discovered what they believe are her remains. They're yet to be formally identified. Police are appealing for information after an arson attack in Sydney's west. Jasper Wells reports.
6: Emergency crews responded to a house fire in Guildford West early this morning that caused significant damage. Empty fuel cans and gas bottles were found inside, prompting a police investigation. The house is currently vacant and officers say it's previously been the target of arson attacks and drive-by shootings. Police were told to...

0: child at a daycare centre on Sydney's northern beaches. Police say the woman assaulted a 10-month-old boy at the centre in Warriewood last month. The 53-year-old's employment was terminated after the incident was reported to management and she was arrested yesterday. The UN is urging the US and Iran to adhere to their ceasefire agreement and refrain from further escalation. It follows US President Donald Trump announcing he's cancelled further strikes against Iran after earlier threatening very hard attacks. He says the strikes have been called off because negotiations with Iran are close to being finalised. UN spokesperson Stefan Dujarric says both parties should refrain from engaging in any further violence.
1: The Secretary-General is deeply concerned by the continuing escalation in the Middle East. He urges the parties to return to the full implementation of the ceasefire to avoid any further deterioration, which, as he told the Security Council yesterday, could trigger a full resumption of the conflict.
0: Meanwhile, oil prices have fallen below $90 a barrel in the wake of the potential deal. The global oil benchmark, Brent crude, is down 4.75%. It's one of the lowest prices since the conflict began, but still well above the roughly $70 a barrel it traded at before then. The federal government says the resignation of the British Defence Secretary won't have any impact on the AUKUS submarine agreement. John Healey has cited a lack of defence spending from the UK government as the reason for his departure. He was due to tour a British naval base critical to the AUKUS partnership with Defence Minister Richard Marles overnight, but the event was cancelled. Industry Minister Tim Ayres says the agreement still has deep support across Australia, the UK and the United States.
2: We have elevated levels of defence spending because we live in much less certain times where there's much more geopolitical contest and it's in Australia's interests to keep Australians safe.
0: SpaceX has raised billions of dollars from financial firms ahead of it becoming a publicly traded company. In a filing with the US Securities and Exchange Commission, the space exploration and artificial intelligence company says it's sold 106 billion in shares priced at $191 each. The share price matches the estimate SpaceX gave last week, meaning the firm's expected initial stock market value will be around $2.5 trillion. At that value, Chief Executive Elon Musk, already the richest man in the world, is set to become the world's first trillionaire. In sport, Mexico has made the perfect start to the World Cup, beating South Africa 2-0 in the tournament's opening game at Mexico City Stadium. Tom Wilde has more.
3: After an opening ceremony featuring Latino megastar Shakira, the serious business of soccer began. Mexico and South Africa playing in the tournament opener for the second time. The first time two countries have met twice in a World Cup opener. In front of 80,000 fans at Mexico City Stadium, the home side dominated the first half and scored through Julian Quiñones' ninth minute strike. South Africa lost a player to a red card early in the second, and Mexico took full advantage when Raul Jimenez headed home with 23 minutes remaining.
0: And five-time Olympic gold medalist Kayleigh McEwen has won the 200 metres backstroke final at the Australian swimming trials. The win saw McEwen claim the backstroke trifecta of 50, 100 and 200 metres at the event. To the weather, isolated showers about the northern and central areas, dry and mostly sunny elsewhere. In Sydney, a shower or two today with light winds, heading for a top of 21 in the city and in the west. Right now on the coast, it's 16 degrees. ABC News.
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5: 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Well deserved, and I'm excited because she'll be joining us this afternoon.
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8: I just implore the Commissioner, like accepting the recommendations is one thing, but implementing them is something completely different. And there's a lot there to be done. And I really hope that for the sake of the New South Wales Police that it happens.
9: That is former police officer Mel Cooper there. She blew the whistle on the toxic culture inside the New South Wales Police Force. She's welcomed this report released, which found unacceptable levels of bullying, discrimination, sexual harassment within the force. G'day, it's Hamish here. It is Friday the 12th of June. Good morning to the Coasties joining us this hour as well. What do you make of the findings? 1300 222 702. Mel says this is all connected with the way the police force interacts with the public as well. What did you make of that?

0: 1300 222 702. Also coming up, we'll have the big reveal in our Sydney Sounds project. Thanks for your wonderful contributions. Composer Charlie Chan will be here with the finished product. Set your alarm for 10 o'clock this morning. You'll hear your contribution as part of it. And it is 9 o'clock on a Friday, which means...
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0: Pick up your phone and call me. Whatever you'd like to talk about this morning, 1300 222 702. Might be the big issues of the week, maybe something we've missed, or perhaps you've just got a lovely story to share about your week. 1300 222 702.
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0: 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Good morning, Alf.
4: Good morning, Hamish. On the Central Coast, normal delays, namely on the school runs there around Colorado Drive to Blue Haven Public, Sparks Road to Lakes Grammar and the entrance, and Carlton Road as you head towards Central Coast Grammar as well. Likewise, around Brisbane Water Drive, seeing plenty of traffic there through to Point Clear Public. Looking towards the weekend, there will be several road closures between Woi Woi and Gosford for the Bay to Bay Running Festival on Sunday, so do factor in some extra time and plan ahead. In Sydney, Sutherland, still that crash on the Grand Parade just near Linden Street, delays all the way back into Menai. A boat being towed has broken down at Mascot on General Holmes Drive just near the airport tunnel. And Lansdale, a westbound crash on the Hume Highway near the Horsley Drive. Bus delays continue through Menai and Sutherland. Other modes in good shape at the moment, but as always, best to plan before you travel at Transport, nsw.info or livetraffic.com for the road.
0: Alf, I heard you tell Craig earlier that you don't mind a bit of World Cup. What I didn't hear you say is who you support.
4: Oh, it has to be the Socceroos, isn't it?
0: I don't know. Yeah, you know, I know World Cup, people sort of pick and mix, you know.
4: Look, we wish it's the Socceroos, but no real fancy on any other teams at the moment,
0: Alf, have a great weekend. We'll see you Monday.
4: You too. See ya.
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0: Pick up your phone and call me. It is time for Free Call Friday. Get in early. Jemima, Georgie on the phones. They're very friendly if you want to give us a call. 1300 222 702 is the number. Let's start with Monica in Killarney Heights. A very good morning to you, Monica.
5: Good morning, Hamish. How are you?
0: Yeah, very well, thanks. I know you were listening into the conversation with former Senior Sergeant Mel Cooper earlier. Tell me about your son, who's in Year 12.
5: Yeah, so he's interested in joining New South Wales Police after high school. And I've been very supportive of that until I heard the interview. And now I'm kind of thinking, I know they had problems in the 80s and 90s, and I thought they had cleaned the problems up. And they had a very, very strong recruitment drive, which made it more attractive for young people to join the police. And it sounds like it's kind of going to be their undoing, is happening. And I'm concerned as a mom. Am I going to send him in to work in a place like that?
0: And can you tell us a bit about what the appeal is for him? Obviously, public service is something that, you know, draws a lot of people in. I kind of get that. What is it for your son that is appealing?
5: He had a very, very good interaction with our local police when he got robbed last year. And they caught the person who robbed him, and my son ended up as a witness in the case. And he thought that they were very, very professional and kind of looks up to the police officers who dealt with him.
0: Mm.
5: He wants to become like them.
0: Well, clearly there are excellent officers, right? That even within this culture, there are people doing outstanding jobs, outstanding work, and really there for the community. I suppose the great shame would be if the bad stuff outweighs or impacts the good work.
5: Exactly. But what is it they say?

0: let us know what your son decides to do, please.
1: I will. Thank you.
0: Good luck. 1-300-222-702 is the number. It is Free Call Friday. Man Beers here. Good morning.
2: Good morning, Hamish. It was very sad to listen to the Sergeant Mel. I think her name was Cooper.
0: Yeah, Mel Cooper, former senior sergeant.
2: And you know, this seems to be a recurring theme with the uniformed forces. If you look at what BRS, you know, with the Army, with the Defence Force, and these kind of stories seem to be happening in the uniformed areas. And I think we need to introspect as citizens, because we expect our uniformed forces, whether they're the police or the army or security or whatever, that they need to be hard, they need to be unforgiving, they need to enforce. So that's the kind of role that we see these people as. And then we want them suddenly to swap into a caring, forgiving kind of a personality. We can't expect people who are doing such a tough job to flip between roles and personalities like that. So I think as citizens, what are our expectations? We expect the army to go in and be unforgiving and kill and murder, and suddenly we expect them to be, you know, loving and helping us with the floods.
0: Well, Mambi, I reckon there's a wrinkle in that argument, right, which is these are professional forces, whether you're talking about the military or the police. It's not like they're just sent out as, warriors without any training. This is about professionalizing those services, right? Yes. And you can both be, I suppose, firm, tough, strong when needed, but also uphold professional standards and maintain respect for others whilst doing that.
2: Absolutely. And that's our expectation as the public, because once the police is enforcing rules against the criminals, we are happy with that.
0: Yeah.
2: But when they become tough and we are on the receiving end, then we suddenly start complaining.
0: Mm.
2: I'm not for a minute. Sorry, I just last thing. They are human beings, and they are also dealing with PTSD, and they are getting affected by the jobs that they're going to. So it's not as

0: Yes, and look, I have been, and I feel sometimes the police is rude, you know, but that's only my perception because that's how they are trained.
1: Yeah,
0: I've had telephone conversations with the police, and I feel sometimes they are too hard. You know, show me some empathy. I'm presenting a problem, but then I think, all right, that's what we are expecting, that they need to be like that, and I've been at the receiving end at times too, and I think, mate, there's no need to talk to me like that.
1: Yeah. You well, know, I mean, you're a difficult guy, Mandir. Like, really difficult guy.
0: Yeah, I call you. I must be a difficult guy.
1: Mandir, thank you very much for your call, my friend. Have a great Friday.
0: You look after yourself, mate. Cheers.
2: It's Free Call Friday. 1-300-222-702. Pick up your phone and
1: call me. Yeah, whatever you'd like to talk about this morning, 1-300-222-702. It's a quarter past nine.

0: So, look, I wanted to give, as a grandparent who goes to lots of different places with my grandchildren, I want to give a special shout out to a whole lot of librarians and library staff across three different councils, because my grandkids live in different places. So across Cumberland, the Inner West, and also Bayside, I regularly go to story time and toddler time, and there's song, and there's rhyme, and there's music, and there's joy, and there's dancing, and packed houses. So the idea that the book is dead, and many of these are analogue events as well, which is fantastic. So can I just give a shout out to all those library staff and the wonderful work they do to bring us all together. And I also wanted to particularly give a shout out to the state government, who I can be critical of, for the recent passing of an amendment to the Library Act, the Freedom to Collect Amendment, which will keep our libraries the wonderful places they are.
1: What does the Freedom to Collect Amendment do?
0: Well, previously, unfortunately, someone in my area chose to ban books that was depicting a whole range of different families. We had a very ugly campaign to try to stop that happening.

0: Good morning.
1: So you were listening yesterday, and were you at the gym or you were heading to the gym when you were listening yesterday?
0: No, it was this morning, actually. I was racking my brains about songs with great bass lines and your observation that most of the callers were male.
1: That's
0: and
1: right.
0: And I thought, I've got to stand up for the women here. I've got to come up with a couple of good tracks.
1: Okay, so for listeners that weren't here yesterday when C. Benedict was on talking music, we were talking bass lines and we had some wonderful suggestions, recommendations, nominations. But yes, a lot of calls from blokes. So you're evening the balance out here for us this morning, Gay.
0: That's right. So I was doing my training this morning. I had my workout track on and I came across two wonderful bassline-led tracks, Agnes's Self-Made and Master KG's Jerusalem. So
1: what should we picture you doing as a play a bit of this, Gay? Like, what's are we doing squats? Are we doing guns? What's the workout?
0: I'm doing intervals on the cross trainer, so I was puffing a bit.
1: Okay. Okay, thank you very much.

0: Okay, I love it. I think you might be a party girl, Gay. 1-300-222-702 is the number. It is Free Call Friday. By the way, I'm not sure if you were listening to AM this morning. The most beautiful story at the end of AM about the Big Issue magazine turning 30. For three decades, the magazine's obviously allowed Australians experiencing homelessness to not only earn an income, but also connect to the community more broadly. But there was this just beautiful story about one vendor called Trevor. His connection established selling the Big Issue led to love. 15 years ago, Trevor captured the attention of one passerby. Name's Ellen.
1: The thing that I remember was his red jacket, and he's holding a cigarette and his head falling down over his eyes and holding the Big Issue.
0: Trevor and Ellen fell in love. They're now happily married.
2: Went to the hospital every day just to make sure she was going to be all right. And that's how I fell in love with her. I couldn't stay away from her, you know. She was just such a delightful lady.
1: There was something about him that I felt not afraid of or scared, you know what I mean? I felt safe.
0: Trevor and Ellen, what a beautiful story. Maybe you've got an unlikely love story to share this morning. 1-300-222-702.

0: staff, if you want to call it, large workforce, and presumably there's a lot of people there doing a very good job who come to work every day and maybe do have a good experience of it. And how do you navigate all of this rhetorically without making them feel that the work they're doing or the space they're coming into is dreadful, you know?
1: Yeah, but even if it's just a minority causing that problem, it's a very influential minority, and they could be making it extremely bad. You know, just say 2% of people are making things really difficult for other people in the place. That 2% could be extremely influential, especially if they're in management positions, and make life, you know, hellish for a substantial number of other workers, even if it's only a minority who are perpetrating these problems.
0: Yeah, look, it's certainly worth thinking about, and language obviously does matter. In fact, that's part of what the report finds. Thanks for your call this morning, Harry. Paul's here from Menai. Paul, you're a retired police officer. You've got two kids in the force as well.
2: I do. Are you there?
0: Yeah, we're here. You're live on 702.
2: Hello.
0: Hello, Paul. You're here, live on the radio.
2: Hello.
0: I'm going to put Paul on hold and see if Jemima and Georgie can sort out that line. Not sure what's going on there. 1-300-222-702 is the number. Jill's here from Penrith with something entirely different. What's on your mind this morning?
3: Yeah, good morning, Hamish. I just wanted to tell all the wonderful women out there about Woodchicks. 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
0: And so where is Woodchicks? How do people find it?
3: Woodchicks is at Emu Plains, and the website is www.woodchicks. Now, Woodchicks is W-O-O-D-C-H-I-X.

0: listening to?
1: Oh, well, I don't really know. It's some kind of show that they talk about at school.
0: Okay.
1: And all the kids want to listen to Brain Rot. Well, their parents, my daughter and her husband, will not let them listen to it.
0: Okay.
1: So I've deliberately put it on if they want it. And it's just silly, you know. It's just silly music.
0: Is it Demon Hunters? Is that what you're talking about, or is it something else?
1: I don't think so. I think that's a different one because they've gone past that.
0: Okay.
1: But I know that that's K-pop.
0: Yeah, yeah, yeah. Well, I'm just sort of, you know, you're calling it Brain Rot, so I'm trying to I'm trying to drill down here.
1: I think that the aversion to it on the part of my daughter and her husband is that it's artificially produced.
0: Okay.
1: It's not played by real people, and so they don't like that.
0: And so I get the sense there's a lot of kind of, there can be a lot of tension between the grandparent and the parent around allowing the grandchild to do the things that they're not allowed to do with their parents. Is this a source of friction?
1: Oh, no. Oh, my God. I mean, I just think that there's a sacred responsibility that the grandparents have to take care of them and make sure that they're safe and they're, you know, they don't get bad things. But a little bit of what they want to hear, if it's just music. I mean, music is music as far as I'm concerned. And, you know, I like to encourage the music in their veins. If they want to listen to something, well, there's going to be something good from it. It's not, it doesn't talk about death and dying or destruction or evil. You know, it's just music.
0: You sound like a fantastic grandma, Coralie. What is the best thing about being a grandma?
1: Oh, it's the best thing I've ever experienced. I mean, I've got a busy life. I've got a wonderful life. I've got a great husband, great life. But I think having grandchildren, there's space in my heart for joy that just oozes when I'm around them. And it's unconditional, and they annoy me sometimes, and I'm sure I annoy them. But it's just... we've got granddaughters in WA and another little granddaughter in Victoria, and there's something in my chest that just goes bang when I see them and when I'm with them.
0: Oh, that was...
1: I don't know.
0: That is beautiful. Let's all go bang together. This is Frankie Valli for the grandkids.

0: after that track.
1: 1-300-222-702 is the number. David Spears will be here in just a moment. But we had that wonderful story during Free Call Friday about wood chicks, spelt with an X. And someone texted in saying, oh, can you please find the people that run it? Love to hear more about it. Very helpfully, Lynette from Acacia Gardens has been in touch on her way to teaching a wood chicks class. Good morning, Lynette.
2: Hi, Hamish. How are you going?
1: Yeah, very well, thank you. So what, you're one of the trainers, are you?
2: Well, I actually specialise in scroll saw work, so I'm just teaching a scroll saw class. But I joined just to learn how to work with wood, and I wanted to work with hand tools, and it's just been wonderful. Jill is an amazing teacher, and it's a lot of fun. So if anybody is thinking about doing something like that, I can thoroughly recommend it.
1: When did you start?
2: Only a few months ago, actually.
1: Okay, wow. And you're already teaching?
2: Well, I just happen to have a special skill in a particular machine.
1: Got it. So what is a scroll saw?
2: A scroll saw is a tiny little small machine that has a tiny little blade, and you do fretwork and very small woodworking pieces. You make pictures out of timber, or you make jigsaws, small things like that.
1: Okay. And what sort of thing do you like making most?
2: Oh, I like learning everything. especially I've learnt to use a plane, a hand plane. I've learnt to use a sharp chisel that Jill likes. I just want to learn how to do everything.
1: Yeah, okay. And what do you most love about woodwork? Like, I can hear there's some passion there for you.
2: I like making. I've always been a maker, and I like doing things with my hands. So that's what drew me to it in retirement.
1: Oh, good for you. Lynette, thank you very much for getting in touch this morning.
2: No worries. And if anyone's interested, get in touch, because it's a lot of fun.
1: All right. Wood Chicks Foundation, spelt with an X. Are they only in Emu Plains, or are they elsewhere as well?
2: At the moment, only in Emu Plains.
1: Okay. I reckon we need to investigate this a little more. It seems like a lot of people into wood chicks and woodwork. So thank you very much, Lynette. Have a great day. 1-300-222-702. Now, just before, when we were having that chat about the music you play to the grandkids, we were talking about brain rot. And a lot of people have been in touch saying it's actually a thing. It's not just a sort of style. Rosie's here from Annandale. Very good morning. You're making me feel kind of old and out of date here, Rosie.
3: No, I think you need to be either a parent or a grandparent. It's called brain rot rap. And they have this thing, it's on my Spotify for my grandsons. And it's called DJ Tralalero Tralala. And it's actually quite catchy. It's quite a good song. If you want me to play you a bit, I've got it right here.
1: Well, we've got it here as well. I'm going to play a little. So is it actual musicians, or is it AI?
3: I think you're asking the wrong person. But I'm just having a look at the Spotify picture. No, it's creatures. It's not musicians.
1: Yeah, the producers are telling me it is AI, and the videos of it are AI as well. Here's a little bit of it.

0: Rosie, please don't tell me you're bopping in the kitchen right now.
1: It is. It's quite catchy, I have to say. And it's also a bit of an earworm. It kind of goes round and round a bit.
0: You are really into this, aren't you?
1: I like it, actually. Yeah, I've got some stupid stuff on here for my grandson.
0: Oh, I'm sure. There's a shark on a motorbike. That's the video.
1: Oh, okay. Yeah, well, technology's beyond me.
0: Yeah.
1: I've just got the
0: world is a weird place. Rosie, thank you very much.

0: 20 minutes to 10.
1: Thank you, Mr. Speaker.
2: Great democracy.
1: It is a right.
3: I am honoured and I am up for the job.
4: Let there be a thousand blossoms blooming as far as I'm concerned.
5: Stop being racist.
6: Leader of the opposition.
7: Hold the front page. Albo likes a beer after work.
8: Very good governance, I might add.
0: David Spears is here. You heard of Brain Rot Rap?
9: I have now. Should have I listened to enough or do I need to?
0: Does it sound as dreadful to you as it sounds to me?
9: It doesn't sound great, I'll admit. I've got a wide appetite for music, but yeah.
0: What's your hype? Well, you know, before you're doing a big insiders interview, what's your hype song? What do you get?
9: I don't know. I need a hype song. Maybe some suggestions would be helpful because I've not really got one. But
0: really? After all these years,
9: I know. No, it's usually just you know what it's like. It's usually a scramble of I've read this, have I checked this, am I absolutely sure about that? Maybe I need to put all that to one side and just hype it up.
0: Okay, Sydney, David Spears needs a hype song. Make your suggestions, please. Listen,
9: politically themed. That would be great.
0: The Defence Minister, Richard Marles, Deputy PM in the UK, some AUKUS meetings. He's sort of on the way, I think, to one of the shipyards maybe for a kind of photo op with his British counterpart. What's happened?
9: And then John Healey, the British counterpart, the Defence Secretary, quits. Nothing to do with Richard Marles. It's to do with Keir Starmer. And boy, he's fired off a blistering resignation letter as well. It's all about inadequate defence spending from the Starmer government there. That the defence secretary has quit because they're just not doing enough to keep the UK safe is what he's arguing here. This is being seen, and I know Keir Starmer's been on pretty shaky ground for some time, but this is being seen in London as really the knockout blow for Keir Starmer. A lot of the commentary there is that he just cannot survive this. Now, John Healey, the Defence Secretary, pretty straight-shooting guy. He's not after the leadership. But his resignation is huge. And the Armed Services Minister has now quit as well. So it just seems to be all falling apart. It's left poor old Richard Marles. Look, they did an event earlier in the week, but this visit to Portsmouth, where they were going to look at some a naval base there and so on. Yeah, it's meant that he's had to cut short and come home. He's put out a statement. Defence relationship is enduring. It goes beyond this one person. I wish him all the best. You know, good mates and so on. But an explosive development in British politics.
0: Yeah, and in terms of AUKUS, obviously some questions being raised here. Because there's already questions about the British capacity to deliver on their part of AUKUS. The Industry Minister, Tim Ayres, has been talking this morning. He obviously says that the agreement still has deep support. It's bigger than individual ministers or governments and all the rest of it.
10: We have elevated levels of defence spending because we live in much less certain times where there's much more geopolitical contest, and it's in Australia's interests to keep Australians safe.
0: That's Tim Ayres speaking this morning. I mean, there is, quite apart from this, there is serious doubt about the UK's capacity to do its bit of AUKUS, which, actually, in many ways, that's the bit we're most reliant on.
9: Yeah, so just to remind people, we're meant to be getting the Virginia-class nuclear submarines from the US to get us through the 2030s, so from 2032 onwards, three of them. And then in the 2040s, these new British-designed AUKUS submarines, nuclear-powered AUKUS submarines that they will build and we will build in Adelaide. There was a parliamentary report not long ago in the UK expressing real concern, though, about how their shipbuilding is going. Not well. I think this week there was a lot of controversy over the fact that they can only manage to get one ship to sea at the moment. So they've got some serious problems. Fortunately, this is still a way off. You know, we're 15 years plus before we're meant to be, you know, getting one of these AUKUS submarines. But yes, I think this is probably one of the bigger concerns about AUKUS right now is what's happening at the British end.
0: Another Labor stalwart has weighed in on it this week, the former Foreign Minister. In fact, Labor's longest-serving Foreign Minister, Gareth Evans, had this to say.
11: There's been, from the very beginning, zero certainty of the timely delivery of the eight promised AUKUS boats. And every piece of evidence now available on the public record reinforces scepticism as to whether any of them will be delivered on time or indeed at all.
0: I mean, he's been a critic pretty much from the start. So is it all that surprising that he's saying this stuff?
9: Not really, but listening to some of his evidence yesterday, he listed a range of concerns. His big one, though, went back to this autonomy or sovereignty question. Will Australia be able to

0: have sovereign control over these Virginia-class submarines in particular that the US is going to be selling us. I think that's a big one. But then there are a bunch of other concerns. He said, you know, would be manageable around nuclear waste and so on. But what we're hearing through this inquiry that was launched a week or so ago by Peter Garrett and others, are people so far that we know have long-held concerns over AUKUS.
1: It's 9:45 on 702 Mornings. David Spears is here, the host of Insiders. One Nation claims to have raised more than $2 million as part of their Fire the Liar campaign. A roving billboard truck saying stop Labor, fire the liar has been driving around Marrickville in the Prime Minister's electorate here in Sydney. Pauline Hanson told supporters she'd use the money to target seats right here in Sydney.
2: And I'm going to target those Labor seats, not coalition, target the Labor seats.
1: Labor, though, has raised some doubts about whether or not One Nation has actually raised that much money, but One Nation is standing by the figure. Does it matter? Does it say anything either way?
0: Look, they've had an audit done by a software developer. Daryl Monick is his name, and he has found that, the donations are all authentic and legitimate and all above board. The web page suggests more than $2.7 million has now been raised. So this is just in a matter of, two or three days. That's extraordinary if that's what they've raised. As you note, the PM expressed some doubt about this. I think that's because the major parties, can only dream of raising that amount of money so quickly. They have a lot of scepticism about this, but I guess the danger is that the PM might look like he's ignoring the reality that it's not just the polls, but financially One Nation are just attracting now big support. If they are getting that sort of dough, what are they going to use it for? Well, you heard Pauline Hanson there talk about going after Labor seats. That's what their base will want to hear, and rattling off names like Chris Bowen and Tony Burke and the people supporting One Nation will love to hear that. I still suspect, though, that in a couple of years when we get to campaign time, One Nation will be focusing on seats where they can win, and some of those Labor-held seats are going to be harder for them to win than, the sort of outer suburban regional seats as well where the coalition hold power. So we'll see how it plays out, but there's no doubt right now this strength of One Nation in the polls and now in a donations sense as well is really unsettling the major parties.
1: Caroline in Clovelly's called in because she's got a question on this very topic for you and I. Caroline, very good morning to you. What's the question?
3: Good morning. Yes. So it's a question and a throwing up of hands in the air, really. I'm really mystified that with somebody who kicked off their career a long time ago maligning Asians and

0: David from Waleed Ali, analysing the latest poll figures and sort of making the point that actually it's not necessarily the demographics that might be assumed.
1: Yeah, and look, it's a fair question. All we can do is look at the statistics, and it's, these are credible polls, and a number of them that are showing this support. And yes, no doubt some are attracted to what Pauline Hanson is saying about migration and the makeup of Australia and all of those things. But I suspect it's broader than that. There are people who are throwing their support behind One Nation because they just are frustrated that the current system is not working, that they do want a major shake-up or a break of the current system, and that's why they're going for Pauline Hanson. Now, will they in 2 years when the next election is due is another question. All of this is just, polls are points in time. This doesn't mean that that level of support will be there in 2 years. Labor this week, I thought we saw the government trying something new and treating One Nation more as the official opposition, if you will, and raising policy questions around, well, do they really want to help battlers on things like Medicare, on minimum wage, on education, on, free TAFE, all of these things. Look, that's going to be a long game for Labor to. Nothing seems to be hurting One Nation right now. They've got this sort of Teflon coating. But over time, yeah, we'll see whether Labor has more success by focusing on those bigger policy questions about One Nation. Pauline Hanson will be at the press club next week, which is going to be fascinating. And I'm sure there'll be plenty of policy questions there as well. And we'll see how she handles it.
0: I think we're going to let you go, David, because you've got to join Melbourne Radio. Who's on Insiders this Sunday?
1: Mark Butler, NDIS Focus. We're, a 3-day inquiry into the NDIS changes this week. A lot of distress from the disability sector that's been expressed. So we'll talk to the minister about all of that.
0: We've had some fantastic suggestions for your hype song.
1: Oh, great.
0: There you go.
1: I love it. I love it. It's a great song too.
0: See you later. Have a good Sunday.
1: See you later. Thanks.

0: Sunday, bloody Sunday. Great suggestion there for David Spears' hype song. Thanks to Dee from Blackheath. Also had this one. Maybe a little obvious, the Rocky theme song ahead of an Insiders episode. And this one from Alice Cooper. Kids want a Sega, it don't need a fake. I want to be a legend. We're all going to rock to the rules that I make. Elected from Alice Cooper. I like that one. Thank you very much. 1300 222 702 is the number. Up next, Pecure will be here looking ahead to the weekend in sport.
1: Hi, it's Zan Rowe. Excited that a new generation are taking on a classic series. 6 filmmakers, 10 countries, 1 winner.
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0: It is 8 minutes to 10.
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5: Chipping up in the air. Could be caught. It's got it.
6: Score the try.
7: This game on here.
8: That will ignite the crowd.
9: The champions stand up when it counts most.
0: Well, it's been a busy week in sport. It's going to be a very busy weekend in sport as well. And thankfully, Pecure Frimpong is back from holidays. Very good morning to you, my friend.
10: Good morning, Hamish.
0: How was the break? Was it Japan you went to?
10: Yeah, it was Japan. It was lovely. Japan warm weather, you know, every time that I step outside in the morning in Canberra, I go, wouldn't it be nice to be back in Japan?
0: You were going to see some sporting fixtures over there, weren't you?
10: Yeah, I did. I ended up going to a J-League match. I went to Kyoto and I saw the Kyoto Sanga, their team, play. It was honestly such incredible atmosphere. It makes me hopeful one day we get that sort of atmosphere back at the A-Leagues. But it was one of the best spectacles I've seen, and the fans were amazing.
0: So what was different about the J-League? What made it stand apart from the A-League?
10: I find that the J-League, the fan culture is much like German football culture, where the fans are constantly singing. There is a constant, like, wave of noise, where sometimes there's a lull, you know, in A-League matches. I don't think it's a different sporting culture that we have. So I think the noise at the level of football was quite a high standard. The Kyoto were bottom of the league table, but the standard of, you know, soccer that they were playing was quite incredible. But just the fan atmosphere before it, such a community feel, and then heading into it, it was just constant noise.
0: Well, speaking of football, the World Cup has kicked off. Mexico has had a pretty perfect start, really, beating South Africa 2-0 in the

0: opening game.
1: Yeah, they did. I woke up this morning. I'm still feeling a little bit tired, but it was a great start for Mexico. They've got their opening goal 9 minutes into it, and South Africa never really seemed to progress up the field. They've been great in, you know, African qualifications. They beat Nigeria to head to this tournament, but Mexico thoroughly outclassing them. Raul Jimenez ultimately scored the second goal to really seal it, but that was kind of the sideshow. There was three red cards handed out in this match. South Africa lost two players, Mexico lost their captain with a red card as well. So if this is the flavour that we're going to get for this World Cup, we might not have any players left by the time we make it to the end.
0: Yeah, so red card means they won't be in the next match, right?
1: Yeah. Red card means they missed the next match, and obviously whatever portion of the game that was still going on. There was three red cards I mentioned in this game. In the entire 2018 World Cup and 2022, we only saw four red cards handed out in both of those tournaments. So it's quite a shock to the system this start to the World Cup.
0: All right, well, here's the moment. The opening goal was scored from the SBS broadcast.
2: Mexico, maybe with an opening here.
0: I love that music. It certainly gets you in the mood.
1: No, it really does. And the music before we even started, they had Shakira performing. They had Burna Boy performing. Andrea Bocelli. It was a musical festival. And you know, Mexico, they've now hosted the World Cup, I believe, three times. No other country has hosted it more, and they really showed out and showed why they are truly a football nation.
0: Okay, so getting our calendars out, Socceroos, when are they up first?
1: Yeah, they're playing Turkey on Sunday at 2 p.m., so it's a fantastic timing. Toby Green from GWS, he said, I don't mind if anybody decides not to watch the GWS game and watch the Socceroos instead. So 2 o'clock against Turkey, that's a really big matchup. I think a lot of people are underestimating Turkey in this group. They probably, in my mind, could be to finish top of this group. Australia, the goal, obviously, to get a win, but minimising the amount of goals you concede will be really crucial if you are to progress out of the group stages in this tournament.
0: I was seeing some of the commentary in the US about our side. I mean, it was pretty diminishing, right? Like,
1: oh, absolutely. You know what? You know, the Americans, they like to talk. They like to boast. As soon as they got Australia drawn, when the World Cup draw happened, they said, this is a fantastic group. We are going to sail out of this group. Australia are easy beats. But I think the Australian team have really taken that to heart, and they've made note of the comments the American media have made, you know, about this Australian side. And I think the Australian team are going to be really, really difficult to break down. I think defensively, that is where it's going to be their bread and butter, to kind of minimise a team like the United States. Now, the United States are walking to this game saying, we've already beaten Australia quite recently. We know we can do it again. But I think there's a slight edge. If you're talking before the World Cup and the World Cup starts, they're going to be, it's quite a fiery contest. Mm.
0: Amanda Shilala, who's over there for the ABC, has written quite an interesting piece about how old the players are at this tournament.
1: Yeah, there are 7 over 40s, heading to this World Cup and
0: nothing
1: playing this
0: wrong
1: World Cup.
0: With over 40s,
1: no,
0: Bakura.
1: No, there is absolutely nothing wrong with being over 40. And the reason that's quite a stat is because in the entirety of the World Cup before, there'd only been 7 40-year-olds who'd played in a World Cup. But, thank you, sports science, as Amanda said in the article, because we've got the players like Lionel Messi, who's playing for Argentina, the World Cup holders currently. Cristiano Ronaldo will be playing there as well. We had another 40-year-old. He didn't play today, Ochoa. He's the Mexican secondary goalkeeper. But he's 40 years old. He's such a legend, as well. And got Manuel Neuer, another goalkeeper. But there are a lot of the 40-year-olds, they are still massive parts of the teams they play, particularly Messi. I think of Ronaldo. He's still a big part. He wants to make his part a little bit bigger for Portugal. But we've got teams like, Manuel Neuer, so important. So the over 40s, I think they're going to be making a massive impact at this World Cup.
0: Pakul Frimpong is here. It's 2 minutes to 10 on 7:02. The NRL, the Rabbitohs thrashed reigning premiers Brisbane, but it was a very emotional night. Both teams paying tribute to Jai Arrow, who's been diagnosed, of course, with MND. Here's the moment Jai Arrow rang the bell, commentated by ABC's Andrew Moore.
3: If you're not moved at this, there's not blood running through your veins. He's in tears. He's trying to keep it together, as are we. He claps the crowd. punched over. And I can't imagine what he's been going through for the last several months, Matty, but a moment like this as well, where you're getting the acknowledgement of the crowd.
0: Yeah, it was quite something, wasn't it?
1: Yeah, it really was. And especially watching him walk out with his wife and his daughter, before he just started his walk, he was getting teary and getting quite emotional. And I think it's hard to not feel emotional for a man who's only 30 years of age, forced to retire from a sport that he loves to now have this fight that he has to go through. But I think it really showed the community around the NRL, because the players immediately after were getting around him, and, you know, the Rabbitohs ultimately getting the win and saying they got it done for him as well. And I think it's particularly with Neil Danaher, quite recently passing away, seeing Jai Arrow so young, it's quite impactful.
0: Pick your friend, Pong. Thank you very much. Have a great weekend.
1: You too, Hamish.
0: We're coming up to news time straight after the news at 10 o'clock. You are going to hear Charlie Chan with the big reveal of our Sydney Sounds project, Your Composition. That's coming up in just a couple of minutes. But right now it is news time, 10 o'clock.
4: Rhiannon Solomon Marin with ABC News. Police are searching for the body of a woman who was allegedly kidnapped from Sydney's northwest. Digby Worth-Muller reports.
5: Detectives began investigating the disappearance on Tuesday after a 58-year-old woman failed to return home from visiting a relative in Winston Hills. The woman's car was discovered in the same area. Following inquiries, officers found a 33-year-old man sitting in his ute in bushland near Nowra on the south coast and arrested him yesterday afternoon. He has been charged with murder and will front Bail Division Court later today. The woman's remains have not been located.
4: The New South Wales Police Commissioner has defended the force's internal complaints system in the wake of an independent report. The review, which found a toxic culture within the organisation, also reported low trust among some officers in the internal reporting process. But Mal Lanyon has told 702 ABC Sydney the current model is sufficient and it's the bad behaviour that needs to be addressed.
6: The model we have, in my mind, is not the problem. It is the behaviour, it is the cultures that have come out in this review that we need to address. My focus in making sure that we hold leaders accountable for taking appropriate action and creating that environment.
4: The police force has accepted all of the report's recommendations, either in full or in principle. Iran is yet to make a final decision on a possible peace deal with the United States. US President Donald Trump has announced the two countries could finalise an agreement as soon as this weekend and reopen the Strait of Hormuz to shipping. The deal, if confirmed, would be the most significant diplomatic breakthrough yet to end the three-month-old war. But Iran's foreign ministry spokesperson Ismail Baghaei says there's still a long way to go.
7: Regarding the negotiations, the Islamic Republic of Iran has repeatedly announced that it entered the diplomatic process in good faith and with a responsible approach. The problem we face from the beginning in this diplomatic process stems from the contradictory approaches of US officials.
4: The federal government has pushed back on criticism from the states and territories that its major NDIS shakeup could risk leaving people with unmet needs. State and territory disability ministers had said they're concerned they're not equipped to manage the 350,000 people who are due to be removed or diverted from the scheme from 2028. But NDIS Minister Jenny McAllister says the country needs to rebuild disability supports outside of the program.
8: We've thought really carefully about these reforms, and I'm looking forward to engaging with state and territory colleagues about this. We are clear that the NDIS was never intended to be the only support system available for people with disability.
4: A decade-long Australian study has found teenagers with higher social media use show a small increase in poor mental health. Researchers say the findings do not suggest that social media caused students to feel depressed or anxious. The study was completed before the federal government's social media ban for under-16s was introduced. The Blue Mountains mayor says he's confident capping the number of visitors at a cliff made famous by a Korean pop star will fix over-tourism at the site. Lincoln's Rock at Wentworth Falls was shut in late January due to safety concerns, where up to 2,000 people had been visiting per day.